celebrate the summer solstice on June 21st, Ambient Orbit are broadcasting live on RTE Lyric FM from Ilan Clara, Cape Clear Island in West Cork. With a unique blend of the beautiful island environmental ambience, we are joined by musicians Sean McElane, Ruth Clinton and Ian Nyquist for an immersive programme on the longest day of the year, Sunday 21st of June at 9 p.m. on RTE Lyric.

starting our sunny summer Saturday morning with some sprightly Scarlatti, his sonata in D minor. And it was our very own David Quigley at the piano welcoming our Saturday morning together here on RTE Lyric FM. Yvonne Ferguson with you from now until 10 o'clock here on Daybreak. I do hope you can stay with me and that I will have the pleasure of your good company. 51554, the text, daybreak at rte.ie, the email, and 087-46-34708, the WhatsApp number, to let me know what you're up to on this pleasant summer's day with long spells of sunshine, just the slight chance of a light shower to begin, and top temperatures of 16 to 22 degrees, warmest in the east, in just light westerly or variable breezes. And it's sunny across our Daybreak playlist this morning too. Mark Padmore in our Handel highlights, Thomas Dunfer in our Daily Bach, and perhaps a little bit more besides from him if I can get a lovely piece of new technology up and running here in the studio. And it's the linden tree in Nature File closer to 9:15 this morning. Good morning to you, Deirdre, and it's lovely to hear from you as always. Everyone well here, and I know you're looking forward to our selections between now and 10 o'clock. It's a very sunny morning with you in Monaster Evan after yesterday's deluge. Oh, what was it not like, Deirdre? It was just really coming down all day, and looking like we've turned a corner, and it's assuring us at Met Erin that it's going to be a pleasant summer's day. And from a sprightly start with Scarlatti, we move to a gentle continuum with the music of Patrick Hawes and Edward Grieg.

0: Grieg's last spring from his two elegiac melodies, the Malmö Symphony Orchestra, conducted by Bertha Ingeset. And can we even remember last spring? It seems such a long time ago now. We're in the height of the summer, the weekend of the summer solstice, of course. Before that, music from Grieg, the music of Patrick Hawes, Reflexionium. The voices of Voces 8 sounding angelic, bringing us to really another world. The joy of waking up to blue skies and daybreak on the radio. Happy solstice weekend to everyone in daybreak. Thank you, Tom. You're in Loughrea as always, and it's great to hear from you. And indeed, summer skies, blue skies this morning, and a lovely warm temperature when I get up just before 5 a.m. Good morning to you, Paddy. It's a lovely day where you are too, and a lovely courtly opening. You say that Scarlatti Sonata, and did Mendelssohn have a midsummer daydream? Did he indeed, Paddy? I think you're dropping me a hint that you want to hear something from Mendelssohn's Midsummer Night's Dream. I have particular favourites in that work. Let's see if we can get to that between now and 10 o'clock. Music from French and Franco-Flemish composers around about the 16th century and onwards to the 17th century, just after these.
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4: To be here now. 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To talk the big talk. 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

Dutch virtuoso Lucy Horsch with that tune from Thomas Toilette from her album on Harmonia Mundi, which is on Hyperion, which is really worth checking out. Virtuoso, child prodigy, all around wonderful musician. And in that album, she takes a grand tour of Baroque Europe with works from right across the composers of Europe. Handel, Marin Marie, as we've heard, Thomas Toilette, who has, I think, some Irish connections. But such a fine playing from Lucy Horsch. She's joined on that album by Thomas Dunfour and a host of other early music stars. And we had a host, a feast of French music from the 16th and 17th century there, from starting with Gaudemel, Bonjour Mon Coeur, and the voices of the Hilliard Ensemble. Moving onwards to that wonderful album from our very own recorder virtuoso, Leisha O'Brien. From her album Boyne, we heard from that suite from Daniel Demure. And then we heard Il est bel et bon, mon mari. He is good and handsome, my husband. And that piece from Pierre Passereau, the St. Stephen's Singers, as you heard, a kind of an archival recording. And then we closed with Lucy Horsch. Good morning to you, Michael. And I am so grateful to you for you sending me flowers. Such gorgeous hanging baskets in your house, outside your house. They are beautifully formed and such gorgeous colour as well, Michael. And you're telling me that you're looking forward to Naturephile as always and our selections. And you're in beautiful Bantry. Good morning to you, Jason. You're in Killarney and you're getting ready to walk Carrn Tuathail on this sunny summer morning, and you're hoping all the listeners enjoy this sunny Saturday. Thank you, Jason. You might let us know when you get to the top. If you have reception, you could text us again when you reach the summit. What a great plan for a Saturday morning. Good morning to you, Andrew Moore. It's super sunny in Bessbrook too, and you're delighted after all the rain in the previous days. Lovely to see you. Nice morning, you say. I am keeping well, Andrew, and I hope you and your sister Kathleen are too. You had a lovely week in the day centre. I'm glad to hear that. And you had a party yesterday. Buns, ice cream and sweets. And you're very much looking forward to hearing Bach. There'll be plenty to come. Handel, also our Handel highlights with Mark Padmore. Vivaldi, now, he might just have a pause today, but I do have some Mozart, which you're looking for as well. La ci darem la mano with Thomas Hampson and Barbara Bonney on the way. I haven't played that one in quite some time.

0: More recorders. Pifaro with Odu Armer Judas from that very famous composer, Anonymous. The music of Renaissance Germany. Good morning to you, Mick Punch. Great to hear from you. You're in Phibsborough and it's a busy Saturday. First, you have the monthly John Sullivan Mass in Gardiner Street Church in Dublin, and you always read there as well. And then you're off to Thurles. Safe travels, Mick. You are going along for the All-Ireland Hurling Quarterfinal, Clare versus Dublin. That's going to be a great match, Mick, I think. And both teams in fine form, and as a neutral and as a hurling fan, I think that one is one I'll be tuning into as well. You have a safe journey to Thurles after the Mass. It's approaching 7:30 and we join Sharon Lynch for the RTE News.
1: Good morning. State media in Lebanon is reporting that five people have been killed in Israeli airstrikes and drone attacks in the south of the country this morning. US officials said yesterday Israel and the Iranian-backed Lebanese militia Hezbollah had agreed a ceasefire. There are concerns that if violence continues between Israel and Hezbollah, it will undermine the agreement between Iran and the US to end their war. The US State Department has said the next round of talks involving Lebanon and Israel would take place in Washington next week. In a call with the Lebanese president, the US Secretary of State Marco Rubio said that negotiations were the only feasible path to reconstruction, economic recovery, and an end to recurrent cycles of violence. The US envoy Steve Witkoff and Iranian Foreign Minister Abbas Araghchi are both travelling to Switzerland after negotiations between the two countries were postponed. British Transport Police have confirmed that at least one person has died and a number of others injured following a collision involving two passenger trains near Bedford, north of London last night. A transport unit in Britain has confirmed that the person who died was one of the drivers. East Midlands Railway said the trains involved were travelling from Corby and Nottingham to St Pancras in London. Patients with the most serious injuries were taken from the scene to hospital. A major incident was declared. The British Prime Minister Keir Starmer said the incident was hugely concerning. Australian scientists have confirmed its first case of the contagious H5 bird flu strain. Australia had been the only continent free of the avian influenza before the confirmation of the result. The country's agriculture minister, Julie Collins, told a press conference the disease had been found in a migratory seabird in remote Western Australia. An emergency meeting of animal health and agricultural officials has been held to consider a national response. And the weather forecast, today will be a pleasant summer's day with long spells of sunshine, just a slight chance of a light shower to begin. Highest temperatures of 16 to 22 degrees. And that's all from the newsroom for now.
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Cathy Debrezeni leading the English Baroque soloists with the third movement, the Allegro from Bach's Brandenburg Concerto No. 6 in B-flat. John Elliott Gardner conducting the English Baroque soloists, of course, regulars here on Daybreak, but they don't feature in this morning's Our Daily Bach at 9 o'clock. We're featuring Thomas Dunfour, that super talented French-American lutenist, and we're returning to his album simply titled Bach, where on the Archilute he arranges for lute a number of works by Bach. We're going to come back to the warm blanket of the familiar, the Cello Suite number 1 in G major, BWV 1007, arranged for lute and performed on the Archlute by Thomas Dunfour. That's all to look forward to at closer to 9 o'clock. Good morning to you, Jacqueline. Great to hear from you.

You, it's a beautiful sunny morning here in Sligo, you tell me, and you've been awake since 5:30, and the sunrise was just beautiful. You're heading out shortly for an early morning walk along Strandhill Beach. Lucky you, before it gets busy, and all the while listening into the show as always. I am humbled to hear that, Jacqueline. Have a lovely weekend in super sunny Sligo and Strandhill Beach. Gorgeous. You texted a little bit earlier, so I'm really glad to know that you keep tuning in while you walk, and we enjoy our Handel highlights, probably from one of my most favourite tenors ever, Mark Padmore, and from his album of Handel arias, As Steals the Morn, and it's really, really a very special album indeed. We'll have two pieces, one from Esther and an aria from Samson, and tucked in the middle, as I like to say, a musical interlude from the Water Music Suite.

0: from his album of Handel arias As Steals the Morn. The tenor Mark Padmore, joined by the English consort Andra Manzu conducting. We heard two arias from that album, beginning with Tune Your Harps from Act 1, Scene 2 of Esther, and then, of course, from Samson. Your Charms to Ruin led the way. Act 2, Scene 2, and the drama and tragedy of the Samson and Delilah story. And he was joined by the English consort and Andrew Manza conducting. What a voice. Mark Padmore, the English tenor, and I'm sorry that we heard a little bit of him earlier than anticipated, just at the end of the Water Music Suite, the second movement from the Water Music Suite in D, the Academy of St. Martin in the Fields. Neville Marner conducting our musical interlude between those two arias. And Connor in Wicklow, great to hear from you. And a little late email last night. I was in the lab by that stage, Connor, so I didn't get to see it until sort of right before the programme this morning when I had most of the preparation done. I will certainly be exploring if we have the recording of Bernadette Grevy with Handel's Convey Me to Some Peaceful Shore. And if we don't, we very much should, Connor. So I will endeavour to include that in the Handel highlights over the next month or so. So recorded 60 years ago, but surely still the finest recording in your opinion.
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0: Maura, you're usually in Wicklow, but you are in Loch Key Forest Park this weekend, and your photograph of the daybreak there is absolutely stunning. You captured such a gorgeous moment in time with the sun reflecting off Loch Key and the mist rising. It's absolutely beautiful, and the trees all around. And you woke up at 10 to 6, you tell me, in Loch Key Forest Park, anticipating your other favourite daybreak. And as always, any choral piece would be appreciated. Well, it's quite a while since we had this one, the Cantique de Genre scene, one of my favourites. But before it, let's gently travel to that gentle choral piece with Marietta's lead.

0: for you, Maura, on this beautiful morning at Lochee Forest Park. Thanks again for that truly beautiful photograph of the natural surroundings that you're enjoying. And I hope that choral piece from Gabrielle Foy added to the wonderful daybreak that you're having this morning with the scenery that you're surrounded by. We heard the choir of King's College, Cambridge, with the Cantique de Jean Racine. And it took up from an instrumental version of Korngold's Marietta's Lied, that aria from his opera Die Tote Stadt, in an arrangement for violin, piano and cello by Levon Antovian. And it was Nicola Benedetti with a gorgeous tone that she creates taking centre stage on the violin.
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0: A very good morning to you, Andrew and Mary. So great to hear from you as always. Thank you for your early email. I am keeping well. I am really enjoying the sunny morning, I have to say, after yesterday's absolute downpours. You're looking forward to the musical selections right across Daybreak. Glad to hear it. And you're telling me don't go too hard on you when the Dubs face Donegal in Croke Park on Sunday. Thanks, Andrew and Mary. Yeah, so many great matches across this weekend. As we just heard there, Mick is heading down to Clare, heading down to Thurles to support his home county, Clare. And yeah, lots on tomorrow as well, Andrew and Mary. Isn't it wonderful when it comes to the summer? And the football and hurling is there to look forward to as well. Great to hear from you as always. Good morning to you, Sean. Morning to you all, you say, and thank you for sending that beautiful photograph of the most dainty rose. I think it is a very small rose from your garden. Great photograph, lovely close-up. And Connor, I am so glad that you're giving me the thumbs up through the text that you enjoyed the Mark Padmore selections in our handle highlights. And no rush on Bernadette Gravy, you say. That's great, Connor. And I will absolutely do my best to try and find a recording of that. As I say, I'm not entirely sure if it's in the database, so we might have to do a bit of ordering for that one, Connor. Good morning to you, Trish, with the open kitchen window, you say, and with the open kitchen window, Handel's Water Music, just a little bit earlier, was accompanied by the Skylark, Wren and Blackbird. You're loving the Merlin Bird Identifier app from Cornell University. I haven't heard of it, Trish. This is news to me. This is wonderful. And you're saying, yes, the Daybreak family may like to hear about that. So that Merlin Bird Identifier app from Cornell University, and it identifies the bird song that you're hearing. And I'm glad to know that your Saturday is enhanced, you say, with the beautiful music from Daybreak. You're in Clare, Trish, and thank you for the text. 51554 and 0874634708, daybreak@rte.ie.

Oh, the poise of the classical period. The fourth movement, the presto, from Haydn's string quartet in F minor, the Lindsay string quartet, taking up from the music of Mozart. Of course, Haydn had such affection and high regard for Wolfgang Amadeus Mozart from Don Giovanni, La Ciderem Lamano, and Don Giovanni himself trying to seduce Serlina, and she is... really having a rough time trying to resist him. And the title there, where we will give each other our hands, La Ciderem Lamano. It sounds so much better in Italian, doesn't it? The voices of Thomas Hampson and Barbara Bonney with the Royal Concertgebouw Orchestra, Nicholas Arnoncourt conducting. And before that again, a Polonaise, the second movement from Carulli's Guitar Concerto in A. Josip Sapka on the guitar, joined by the Slovak Chamber Orchestra in that recording on this sunny Saturday morning. Good morning to you, Yvonne. Could I please send both best wishes to the girls of St. Mary's Cathedral in Dublin, the girls' choir who will sing their last mass this evening in the cathedral before it closes down for refurbishment. This is on my radar, Yvonne, closing down for, I think, close to 2 years. They will be joined by the Marlborough Baroque Orchestra in Mozart's Mass in D. Let's hear them in a work that they commissioned for their 15th birthday from the Irish composer Laura Shields, Jubilate Deo.

0: The voices of St. Mary's Cathedral Girls Choir under their director, Blanet Murphy, with Laura Shields' Jubilate Deo, a work they commissioned for their 15th birthday. And St. Mary's Cathedral Girls Choir will perform their, will take part in their final Mass, will sing for their final Mass, 6 o'clock Mass, this evening at St. Mary's Cathedral, joined by Marlborough Baroque with Mozart's Mass and Mozart's Mass in D. And that doesn't mean they won't be singing again. It means it's their last Mass in the cathedral before the cathedral closes for refurbishment. So I'm sure we will hear where they will move to in Dublin City to sing for the next couple of years while the cathedral closes. All best wishes to the Girls Choir of St. Mary's Cathedral in that Mass in D for Mozart this evening. And it brings us a little bit late for news with Sharon Lynch.
1: Good morning. State media in Lebanon is reporting that 5 people have been killed in Israeli airstrikes and drone attacks in the south of the country this morning. One Lebanese soldier was killed in the strikes. U.S. officials said yesterday Israel and the Iranian-backed Lebanese militia Hezbollah had agreed a ceasefire. The U.S. State Department has said the next round of talks involving Lebanon and Israel would take place in Washington next week. The U.S. envoy Steve Witkoff and Iranian Foreign Minister Abbas Araghchi are both travelling to Switzerland after negotiations between the U.S. and Iran to end their conflict were postponed. The Polish Prime Minister Donald Tusk has called on the presidents of Ukraine and Poland not to stoke tensions between the two countries. The Polish President Karol Rawski announced he was stripping the Ukrainian President Volodymyr Zelensky of Poland's top honour after Mr. Zelensky caused outrage by renaming a Ukrainian army unit after a nationalist insurgent army that massacred Poles during World War II. Donald Tusk said the two leaders should calm emotions. The Australian Prime Minister Anthony Albanese has said Australia will do all it can to curb any spread of H5N1 bird flu after the first case was confirmed on the continent. The disease was found in a migratory seabird in remote Western Australia. An emergency meeting of animal health and agriculture officials has been held to consider a national response. The US director and television creator James Burrows, who worked behind the scenes on Friends, Cheers and Taxi, has died at the age of 85. He directed 236 episodes and also co-created Cheers with longtime collaborator James Brooks, as well as its spin-off Frasier. He won 11 Emmy Awards for excellence in television and held more than 1,000 episodes of hit programmes, working as a director, producer and writer.
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1: And the weather forecast today will be a pleasant summer's day with long spells of sunshine, just a slight chance of a light shower to begin. Highest temperatures of 16 to 22 degrees. And that's all from the newsroom for now.
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0: It's the music of Georg Philipp Telemann, but it is reimagined in the most inspiring way by Holland Baroque and Wu Wei on the traditional Chinese instrument, the sheng. Holland Baroque, founded by the sisters Tina and Judith Steenbrink, wonderful musicians, violinist and harpsichordist, and they struck up a musical friendship, a fruitful musical friendship with Wu Wei on that album, Silk Baroque, from a few years back. And a great quote from Wu Wei: good things stay, new things come. Good morning to you, Adam and Steen. Great to hear from you. Happy Saturday. It's another beautiful morning, you say, listening to the show. I am so humbled. And Bach especially. You were enjoying the Brandenburg there just after the 7:30 news. Wishing everyone a super sunny weekend. Absolutely. Let's hope that it all keeps up. And good morning to you, Matthew. We're getting an update on baby Hugh. Good morning to Mum Susan as well. After a bit of a bop to the water music hornpipe, baby Hugh was entirely distracted from his breakfast by a blackbird in the garden, but he mellowed listening to the Cantique de Jean Racine. He has pretty good taste for a baby, I suppose. Absolutely. Sounds like he's being guided in that musical taste by two parents that also have some very good musical taste.
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5: Good morning to you, Michael, and thank you for your really generous text. You are enjoying the choice of music every weekend on Daybreak, the Daily Bach, and all the other highlights we have. It's one of your highlights of the week, you say, and you also want to say that Anya Murray, in her book, apart from being insightful and wise, often she writes pure poetry in describing the landscape, animals and plants. Her book is awesome to read. And thanks again for your kind words on the show, Michael. Anya is on the way at 9:15 with this week's Nature File on the Linden Tree.

0: from Bill Whelan's Riverdance Symphonic Suite, the third movement, Kinu Cúchulainn, Cúchulainn's Lament. The RTE National Symphony Orchestra, as they were then, conducted by David Brophy with that music of Bill Whelan. And before that, the very fine singing of the Choral Scholars of University College Dublin, directed by Desmond Early. Hazel Conway, the soloist in that arrangement of the Garden Mother's Lullaby. Good morning to you, Val, and it's a promised summer's day, you say. You're listening in just heading into the west with your lovely wife for a short breakaway. What about some bells? You enjoyed that one. Captivating, you say. Yes, the reimagining of the music of Telemann. It really is very cleverly done, isn't it? And the different ways it moves into very different, almost short movements throughout, Val. I really, really enjoy it myself. Oh, you also enjoyed the Cúchulainn's Lament too. So big thumbs up from you on both of those pieces. Good morning to you, Elizabeth. It's a beautiful morning in Port Marnock in North Dublin, you're telling me. Hopefully sunshine all day long. Oh, I imagine there will be lots of sea swimmers in Port Marnock today, Elizabeth, if the weather keeps up. Your garden is looking wonderful, you tell me. And it makes the heart feel good. However, you do feel you have a lot of deadheading to do after the heavy rain yesterday. Let's not talk about that heavy rain. You had a lovely day last Saturday when you went up to Hillsborough Castle and Gardens in County Down. It was just lovely. And you're sending love and blessings to all in the Daybreak family on this midsummer weekend. Yourself and your cats, Isis and Galatea, in sunny Port Marnock. Thank you, Elizabeth.
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6: 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But what's it like to sing in?
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1: And why do its 160 amateur singers keep turning up for rehearsals and concerts week after week?
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1: On this week's lyric feature, chorister Roisin Power brings us

and Odetti, a really great interpretation. And you're in Castlebridge in County Wexford. Good morning to you, Margaret. And I know you sent your text quite a bit earlier this morning. You've woken up to a gloriously sunny morning there beside the Shannon near Portumna. Your birthday's coming up soon, the day after the longest day, in fact. So it's very short notice, but you're wondering if I could squeeze in even more Bach, that supreme composer and musician, Janet Baker, singing Erbarme Dich from St. Matthew Passion would be heaven, you say. But you'll understand if I can't manage it, of course. You'll still thoroughly enjoy the programme, which I'm relieved to hear, Margaret, because unfortunately we have many, many versions of Erbarme Dich on the system, on our huge lyric database, but not the one from Janet Baker. We have so many different singers in our archive, but not that one. And I do know it, and it is very special indeed. So leave that one with me. Let's put it like that, Margaret. And we are going to have our daily Bach just now, so I hope that that will suffice as a birthday Bach for you. But we will certainly look into Erbarme Dich, the Janet Baker recording, because that one is quite special. And I'm really glad to hear from you, Margaret. Beside Shannon, near Portumna in Monacheba. Dermot, you have a great suggestion too. You're in Belfast, tuned in this morning. You'd really like to hear some Palestrina, maybe something from the Mass settings. Might try and get that squeezed in, Dermot, between now and 10 o'clock. And if not, it's in that famous notebook, that famous and infamous notebook that really does exist for next week. And I'm a big fan of Palestrina too. But it's time for our daily Bach, and we need to squeeze it in before Nature File. It's back to one of my favourite discs, Thomas Dunfer on the Archlute, with his arrangement of the Cello Suite No. 1 in G major.

0: Thomas Dufour on the Arch Lute with his arrangement for lutes of Bach's Cello Suite number 1 in G major. We heard all the movements, the opening prelude, the second movement, Allemande, the Courant, the stately Sarabande, the minuets 1 and 2, movements 5 and 6, and closing with that jig. Really sensitive playing by Thomas Dufour in his wonderful arrangement of Bach's first cello suite. Beautiful, mellow, calm and peaceful Bach, you say, Alice. I couldn't agree with you more. You also love the Brandenburg, you said earlier, and we'll have to update people on your Rowan tree a little bit later on, because we're well late for this week's Nature File on the Linden tree.
1: Lime trees. About 35 million years ago, when much of Ireland was covered in tropical swamp forests, there were some very exotic trees growing here. Enormous sequoias, the giant redwoods, were at home in the Irish swamplands, along with swamp cypress and some mighty palm trees too. More familiar alder, holly oak and lime trees grew here too, though Irish woodlands then were nothing like what we know today. Time moves on, and much has changed in 35 million years. Vast ice sheets have come and gone, advancing and receding. In between the great ice ages, in the interglacial periods, all sorts of woodlands were home to creatures we'd never associate with Ireland. Ireland has been free of ice sheets now for about 11,000 years. During this time, only around 30 tree species have become established here, the trees that are officially considered native to this island. Birch, hazel, oak, rowan, ash and willow, alder, elm and oak, to name a few. These native trees are rich in codependent creatures, the tiny mites and micro-moths, the specialist shield bugs, beetles, gall wasps and hoverflies, the thousands of lives that are contained in the universe of a tree. Beech was introduced here by Norman settlers, and both lime and sycamore trees were introduced in the 17th century. Lime trees, also known as linden, not to be confused with the citrus fruit, are native across continental Europe and were introduced in Ireland in the 17th century. They became popular in the large estates and demesnes that were being laid out at that time. Lime trees were especially planted along the avenues leading up to stately homes, and being a long-lived tree, many still survive today. I know of one especially stunning avenue in County Tipperary that was planted in 1760. Enormous lime trees line both sides of the avenue, majestic in the grandeur of their thick and luscious leafy greens. After almost half a mile of this lime tree avenue, a grand old stately home comes dramatically into view. And right about now, as summer days stretch well into evening, the midsummer solstice, these majestic lime trees are all coming into flower. Their subtle flowers dangle in delicate pale yellow clusters in between the big soft heart-shaped leaves. So subtle that if you weren't looking, you might not notice them at all. Linden or lime tree flowers don't have big or brightly coloured petals. They don't announce themselves by sight, but by scent. A heady mix of volatile aromatic molecules wafts far and wide, a rich honey green perfume to beckon in the bees. The smell is

tiny pairs of wings, buzzing with the busy task of harvesting sweet nectar from the cornucopia of linden flowers. Lime tree flowers offer up abundant nectar, though there is a twist to this tale. Lime trees have added a special caffeine-like chemical to their nectar, an extra enticement for bees, a trick to make sure that these pollinators will keep returning. For the few weeks that the lime trees flower, their nectar is abundant. But some bees seem overly keen on this sweet stimulant. They gorge themselves and forget to move on. And later in the season, when there's not much nectar left, some over-eager bees keep coming back for more, lingering longer than they should, seeking out the special hit of linden nectar, even when the nectar is no more. These bees end up littering the ground beneath the linden trees, dead of starvation, too hooked to realise that it's time to move on and find their sweet sustenance elsewhere. Considering that a lime tree can live to be 1,000 years or more, the number of bees that each tree feeds is utterly incalculable. And going back in time again to when people were more attuned to the language of trees, the special characteristics of each distinct species, linden or lime trees, were especially revered. In ancient Greek lore, lime trees were associated with Aphrodite, with love and tenderness. In Croatia and in Poland, lime trees, which there are called lipa and lipanj, the months of June and July are named after lime trees. So rich is their foliage, their welcome shade, and their sweet scent during these peak summer months. A common theme across the continent, especially in German-speaking lands, was that one could not tell a lie beneath the branches of a linden tree. A medieval tradition thus arose that disputes could be discussed and rows resolved under the canopy of a linden tree. Across the medieval Holy Roman Empire, each town had a linden tree under whose canopy assemblies and judicial courts were held. Under the linden tree, Unter den Linden, was where justice and peace could be restored. Lime trees, or linden, whichever name you prefer, are a tree of time, of love, of justice, and of peace.

0: That's the spirit. Music from Tommy Emmanuel and performed by Tommy Emmanuel, the Australian guitarist, bringing us to the 9:30 news after Anya Marie's Nature File on the Linden Tree. As fascinating as ever, we join Sharon Lynch in the newsroom.
1: Good morning. State media in Lebanon is reporting that

0: least five people have been killed in Israeli airstrikes and drone attacks in the south of the country this morning. One Lebanese soldier was killed in the airstrikes. US officials said yesterday Israel and the Iranian-backed Lebanese militia Hezbollah had agreed a ceasefire. The US State Department has said the next round of talks involving Lebanon and Israel would take place in Washington next week. The US envoy Steve Witkoff is travelling to Switzerland after negotiations between the US and Iran to end their conflict were postponed. A train driver was killed and dozens of others were seriously injured when two passenger trains collided near Bedford in England yesterday afternoon. The incident involved two East Midlands railway services, with one colliding into the back of the other on the same line shortly after 5 o'clock. Emergency services said 11 people suffered very serious injuries and 22 others were seriously injured. A further 56 people sustained minor injuries and were treated at the scene or in hospital. The Polish Prime Minister Donald Tusk has called on the presidents of Ukraine and Poland not to stoke tensions between the two countries. The Polish President Karol Rawski announced he was stripping the Ukrainian President Volodymyr Zelensky of Poland's top honour after Mr. Zelensky caused outrage by renaming a Ukrainian army unit after a nationalist insurgent army that massacred Poles during World War II. Donald Tusk said the two leaders should calm emotions. The US director and television creator James Burrows, who worked behind the scenes on Friends, Cheers and Taxi, has died at the age of 85. He directed 236 episodes and also co-created Cheers with longtime collaborator James Brooks, as well as its spin-off Frasier. He won 11 Emmy Awards for excellence in television and helmed more than 1,000 episodes of hit programmes, working as a director, producer and writer.
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0: Today will be a pleasant summer's day with long spells of sunshine, just a slight chance of a light shower to begin. Highest temperatures of 16 to 22 degrees. That's all from the newsroom for now.
2: Thank you so much, Sharon.

From Zoltán Kodály's Hariános Suite, the intermezzo, as I like to call it, that musical espresso. The Budapest Festival Orchestra, Iván Fischer conducting them with that really... Yeah, musical espresso, that's kind of it for me. It's such a breath of fresh air, that intermezzo. I'm pretty big fan of the cymbalum as well. What a great instrument. And Alice, let's have the update on your rowan tree. You were telling me, though, you were being bombarded by too much loveliness today. Midsummer at its best, flourishing nature, birds doing their birdie things, and all the glorious gems on daybreak. Thank you kindly, Alice. And yes, the rowan tree. Thank you for the photograph. It's standing tall and proud, but not doing much in the line of berries. And I suppose we should remember the nice story here, the nature file connection, Alice. Isn't that right? That after hearing about the rowan tree on Nature File, you were totally encouraged and convinced that you needed one in your garden. And that's a good many years ago now. And I see that the rowan tree, has told you to send me a photograph before all attempts at the berries have withered away. I can see what you mean. Yeah, they're not quite abundant. And it's still, though, it's not taking away from the tree's beauty, I think, and giving its contribution to your garden, Alice. Really, really gorgeous. Thank you so much for the update on the rowan tree that was planted from a nature file a few years back. Good morning to you, Jennifer. I'm glad that you were winked out of your shell with your favourite Karuli a little bit earlier on, and also the Contique. Your birthday is coming up, and you're looking forward to lovely musical presents from Lyric. I'll note the bergamask in the notebook for next week. And Shan and Derek are there with you, and they brought a lovely cake for the first stages of the birthday celebrations, and helping you with some administration yesterday too. Oh, you always need help with administration, don't we? Good morning to you, Noel. And you were enjoying the guitar piece earlier. I think it might have been the Bach suite on the lute. And so we don't take it for granted, a little poem from Mark Twain. Thank you for sharing that with me. Warm summer sun, and you're in sunny Clontarf. Glad to hear it. Now back to Derek's suggestion of some Palestrina, and certainly he is a composer that maybe we don't hear enough of, Dermot,

0: The fifth movement from Beethoven's Serenade in D, that Allegretto, that charming Allegretto movement performed by the Leopold Trio. And before that, the music of Palestrino and your suggestion, Dermot, from his Missa Brevis, the Sanctus, and some very fine singing there from the choir of Westminster Cathedral, David Hill conducting. Yes, Palestrino, master of polyphony, and someone we most definitely will begin to include more. We do include him, but I think we could include him more regularly, perhaps. Good morning to you, Niamh, and you're in Newcastle in County Wicklow, and you're telling me that you really enjoy the programme every Saturday. You look forward to it, and to Anya Marie's Nature File. Today was very special for you. Your father loved the linden trees in Germany. I think you're going to love our next piece, Niamh, because it hasn't been lost on me, the linden tree from Winterreise, and that will be on the way in just a moment when I say good morning to you, Anya, and to Freddy the cat, who is giving you a bit of a nudge to give him his breakfast. And it's also your time for cappuccino. It's a gorgeous day in Capoquin, you're telling me, and you're enjoying the wonderful programme with the various genres of music. Also loved Nature File on the linden tree, and it reminded you of your very first choral piece you learned with Cor Cosh Cuan many years ago. And maybe I will try and have a look for that on the database, but we're rapidly running out of time. Anya, could be next week. Good morning to you, Mary, and you're enjoying what you say is a beautiful programme this morning. I'm very humbled, including the wonderful Nature File by Anya Murray. You ensure to put on the alarm every week so that you don't miss Daybreak and Nature File. That's dedication, Mary, and it is greatly appreciated.
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A double play of music from Franz Schubert. We, of course, were enjoying the Linden Tree Nature File earlier on, and of course, the obvious connection, Lindenbaum, the fifth movement from Schubert's song cycle, Winterreise. And there we heard the voice, the quintessential and unique voice of Dietrich Fischer-Dieskau, with Daniel Barenboim at the piano with that movement from Winterreise, der Lindenbaum, the Linden Tree. By the well, before the gate, stands a linden tree. In its shade I dreamt many a sweet dream. And then we heard Alfred Brendel with the Allegro Moderato, the Moment Musico for number 3 in F minor. And really, music of Schubert, even if you've heard it so many, many times before, as we all have, it's still so incredibly, incredibly special, especially his settings of the German poets, and Winterreise, the setting of Wilhelm Müller.

0: The Variation 1 on a theme by Mozart from Fernando Sor. Thank you kindly for joining me across the early Saturday morning here on RTE Lyric FM. Enjoy the rest of the weekend. George is on the way with the Hamilton score. 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

I want to blow the cobwebs off and wake you up. Maybe you were up late watching the Scots last night. Anyway, that'll make sure your Saturday morning is up to speed. The overture to Light Cavalry, Leichte Kavallerie. The operetta by Franz von Suppe, first performed in Vienna in 1866. Several love intrigues and father-daughter relationships explored in comic fashion in that operetta, Leichte Kavallerie by Franz von Suppe. It was the Royal Scottish National Orchestra, Naomi Yerby, conducting and getting us underway on the Hamilton Scores this Saturday morning. Thank you indeed to Yvonne for three lovely hours of music as ever on Daybreak. We're here for the next 3 hours on Lyric to see you through Saturday morning. If you'd like to get in touch, it's 51554 for the text, so the Hamilton Scores at rte.ie is the email address. After the overture, I think we should continue with something operatic. How about this?

Go on, you boy. Juan Diego Flores singing with gusto that wonderful aria from Rigoletto, Verdi's Rigoletto. La Donna Immobile. Juan Diego Flores with the Orchestra Sinfonica di Milan. And they were under the direction of Carlo Rizzi.

0: I heard one eminent cellist describe that music as like a shot of espresso first thing in the morning to get you started musically. It's the opening movement of the Cello Sonata No. 2 by Felix Mendelssohn. Haruma Sato was the cellist with Wataru Hisasu playing the piano. Marvelous dialogue between the cello and the piano, all fashioned in romantic style by Felix Mendelssohn. Joe's been on the old text. Joe gets in touch on matters football over the weekends. And today he says there must be a mental block with the Scots. They just can't get it over the line. Well, there was a penalty that maybe they should have had last night. They were very unfortunate to go behind so early. But, sure, these things happen and they're not out of it yet. All they got to do is draw against Brazil and they'll have qualified for the knockouts at a World Cup for the very first time. Joe, lovely to hear from you. Thanks for taking the trouble to text 51554. You're with the Hamilton Scores on RTE Lyric FM. We shall continue, musically speaking, with some Ronald Binge right after these.
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Well, fitting their repertoire perfectly, the Light Music Society Orchestra. That was Ronald Binge's pastoral piece, The Watermill. And this is an impromptu by Chopin.

Frédéric Chopin's Prog 2, number 4 in C sharp. That was Daniil Trifonov at the piano. And now, email all the way from Italia, from Firenze, from Dee Martin, who says, Ciao from Italia. I say, ciao to you too, Dee. Good morning. Buongiorno. Best wishes to you, says Dee, from bellissima città di Firenze, sending you the warmest of greetings from Firenze in Italy. Yesterday, the temperature reached a glorious 35 degrees on the steps of the Santa Maria Novella. Today, the temperature in Firenze, in Florence, is set to peak at 37 degrees by mid-afternoon. Important to stay hydrated, says he. You are right, sir. In the meantime, he says, I'm not complaining of the heat. I love it. Great to feel the heat in the bones. Memories of days like this in Florence in June at the summer solstice will allow me some solace during those dark winter evenings that lie ahead back in Dublin. I'll be soaking up every drop of heat before I fly back from Pisa next week. I'll be sure to pack some of the sunshine with me to bring home. D, that's a promise you better keep. In the meantime, for D. Martin, I am going to play you this.

Especially for D. Martin, soaking up the heat in Florence. That was the slow movement of Mozart's Clarinet Concerto in A. Michael Collins on the clarinet with the Swedish Chamber Orchestra. And Michael Collins was directing them as he played. Some music now from Fritz Kreisler.

One of the old Viennese dances by Fritz Kreisler, Liebesfreude, The Joy of Love. Joshua Bell on the violin with Paul Coker accompanying at the piano. Time for a little song. A song from a choir who'll be performing their summer concert tomorrow. That's the Mornington Singers. They'll be putting on their summer concert, My Spirit Sang All Day, tomorrow, Sunday, at 6 o'clock in Trinity College Chapel. It's a lovely summery programme of works by Finzi, Schütz, Monteverdi and others. MorningtonSingers.org or at the door is where you'll get your tickets. Ah, yes, My Spirit Sang All Day. Oh, yeah. That'll be lovely. That will be lovely. The Mornington Singers are an absolutely gorgeous choir. Melissa, who got in touch to let me know about that. Melissa, I hope you enjoy this performance by your choir. This is a recording of the Mornington Singers singing Elgar.

Nimrod from the Enigma Variations, given words there and sung by the Mornington Singers under their director Orla Flanagan. That was the vocal version of Nimrod. The clarinet concerto went down well. Patricia Lysett, I'm in heaven, said Patricia. The beauty of that adagio, unsurpassed, in my opinion. Erin Carruthers in Westport, reminding her of her days in Malawi, 74, 75. Her son Daniel Bourne in Blantyre. Thank you for playing that. My favourite piece of music. Well, we can thank Dee Martin in the heat of Firenze, who suggested it, and he has promised he'll bring some of that heat back when he flies back from Pisa next week. I hope you do. I hope you do. Mornington Singers, I was saying, they're in action tomorrow evening. That's in Trinity College Chapel from 6 o'clock, their summer concert there.

Some gentle Bach for your Saturday morning. Anne-Marie O'Farrell on the harp, accompanying Karin Leitner, who played the flute. The Sicilienne from the Flute Sonata No. 2 by Johann Sebastian Bach. Good morning to Deirdre Brown, who's enjoyed the music in a sunny, hot Drogheda. My goodness, I'm glad to report that. Glad to report that. Too many times have I descended the hill from the north towards the River Boyne into the mist and the rain. But not today, not today. In Drogheda, it's sunny and bright. And I'd like to thank Deirdre Brown for keeping us up to date with the latest meteorological forecast. Are you on the Meath shore or the Louth shore? Deirdre, anyway, thank you very much for listening and letting us know that you're enjoying the music on the Hamilton Scores this morning. We've just had a flute. We're going to have a trumpet now.

Crispian Steele Perkins on the trumpet with the King's Consort, and Robert King, who founded the King's Consort, conducting them. And they played the second movement of the Trumpet Concerto in C by Michael Haydn, the younger Haydn brother. Now, we had Liebesfreud, the joy of love, a little earlier on. Here's a lovely romantic story. Spin back the clock to 1957. Can you imagine? And

Bray. Bray, the Victorian seafront in Bray. And there's a young lad from England on holiday in Bray. His name is Roger Germany. And one afternoon he decides he'll take a walk, and he goes up over Bray Head on the 18th of June in 1957. And he keeps on walking that lovely cliff walk that's closed at the moment. And he descends into Greystones. And after walking all that distance in the June heat, he decides he should have some refreshment. So he heads into Greystones itself and into a cafe where a young lady serves him with a glass of milk and a couple of bags of Tato crisps. And he gets chatting to the young lady, and he learns that she's left St. Louis boarding school in Monaghan as a scholarship pupil, and she's in Bray acting as a waitress in the cafe that Roger has ended up in. They introduce themselves. That evening, they go to the Ormond Cinema in Greystones, and they keep in touch when Roger goes back to England. And in 1960, they get married. And today, 67 years on, they're still together in Ely in Cambridgeshire with a full family nearby. And Roger would just like me to say hello and send much love to his wife, Terry, of 67 years. And I have a lovely piece of music for the pair of you.

0: Oh, magnificent. And I can just imagine Roger and Terry waltzing around their kitchen in Ely in Cambridgeshire. Roger and Terry, Germany. Delighted you're there. Delighted you're listening this Saturday morning. That was the Waltz of the Flowers, of course, from Tchaikovsky's Nutcracker. Wonderful counter melodies all the way through. Lovely, lovely little vignettes for the orchestra to play the various strands of that. I'm just imagining one time I was in the concert hall and I was seated near the double basses, and just to hear them coming in with their whoomp, whoomp, there's so much in that lovely tune. The Waltz of the Flowers from The Nutcracker by Tchaikovsky. The Academy of St. Martin in the Fields and Neville Marriner conducting them. Meanwhile, here's your man.
1: Marty in the Evening has sold out. Well, one of them has sold out. But now, because of demand, we've added a second date. I know. Who knew? 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It's Saturday, September 12th at the Bald Gash Energy Theatre. Marty in the Evening live with the RTÉ Concert Orchestra. 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
0: I hope he doesn't have to get up too early the next morning.

I heard that on the radio the other day. I was just reminded how wonderful the music of John Williams is in terms of augmenting the cinematic experience. That was the theme from Jurassic Park by John Williams. Gustavo Dudamel conducting the Los Angeles Philharmonic Orchestra there. Right, where do we go next? Ah, a song. A sad song. A sad song from a wonderful opera by Christoph Willibald Gluck. It's the story of Orpheus and Eurydice. And the love of Orfeo and Eurydice and how it all went wrong. Well, what will I do without Eurydice? Here is the music of Christoph Willibald Gluck.

A song without words. James Galway's flute taking the lead role in Gluck's Che Faro Senza Euridice, What Will I Do Without Euridice? And the London Symphony Orchestra was being conducted by Klaus-Peter Seibert. Well, all the messages and mails coming in are mentioning the fact that the weather is just wonderful out there. Absolutely delighted to hear it. Maybe summer has finally arrived. Marina and John saying, perfect music to drive through the countryside of this glorious day. Oh, yes. Well, Marina and John, I hope you enjoy what's coming next. It's perfect music, a perfect song for the perfect morning. It's Mattinata, the Maltese tenor, Josef Kaleja, to sing.

0: Oh, yes. That was Joseph Kalea, the Maltese tenor, with Mattinata, a song in praise of the morning. And such a beautiful morning as this. Why wouldn't you be singing its praises? Joseph Kalea there, with Mattinata, the song written by Ruggiero Leoncavallo and performed by the BBC Concert Orchestra with Lauren Mazel arranging the music and Stephen Mercurio conducting it.
1: Just the sheer joy of singing together, oh, made it all so worthwhile.
2: Ireland's Philharmonic Choir, National Symphony Chorus Ireland, turns 40 this year. But what's it like to sing in?
3: 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I can't imagine a life, a world, my world, without singing in it.
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2: On this week's lyric feature, chorister Roisin Power brings us inside the choir. That's A Place in the Choir this Sunday at 6 p.m.

The BBC Scottish Symphony Orchestra with Jerzy Maksymiuk conducting and Anitra's Dance from the Peer Gynt Suite by Edvard Grieg. I have an email here from Dorothy Alioth who says, "Dear George, what a beautiful repertoire and a gorgeous story now about the couple just married for 57 years. That's Roger and Terry Germany in Ely in Cambridgeshire. Glad you enjoyed it, Dorothy." Dorothy goes on to say, "Next Sunday, tomorrow week, Sunday the 28th, 7 o'clock, there's a summer serenade concert in the newly renovated chapel at St. Bridget's of Bewley in Drogheda there. Dizzy's Kynes on the piano and Rachel Dew on the violin will be playing the beautiful theme song, Ladies in Lavender. I wonder," says Dorothy, "would you mind terribly a bit of an old shout out today? And if possible, play Ladies in Lavender and dedicate it to my mum, who's 88 today." Ah, so to Dorothy Alioth's mum, 88 today, many congratulations. Happy birthday.

0: Mia Cooper. Mia Cooper getting the applause of the audience there, leading the RTE Concert Orchestra in that performance of Ladies in Lavender, the theme from Ladies in Lavender by Nigel Hess. That was from Movies and Musicals Live in the National Concert Hall in 2023. Aideen Gormley, of course, will be along in precisely 1.5 hours from now at 1 o'clock with today's edition of Movies and Musicals.
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People's Art on Stephen's Green, Ireland's largest open-air art exhibition, returns this weekend, Friday till Sunday. People's Art on Stephen's Green. Hundreds of artists, thousands of paintings.

Bachelbel's Canon. That was the London Baroque, who were playing the music of Johann Bachelbel under the direction of Charles Medlem. Where do we go from there? How about something from Mozart's dad?

Leopold Mozart wrote that piece of music. It was the second movement of his trumpet concerto in D, and it was Crispian Steele Perkins. Second time we've heard him in the programme today, and again it was the King's Consort under Robert King. Siobhan and Rath Farnham has been on, a regular listener. I met at the Hamilton Scores Live at the Concert Hall. I hope you're doing well, Siobhan, today. I think on the weather front, you're in seventh heaven. Al fresco weather again, says Siobhan. Could you please play Doretta's aria from La Rondine for my dear friends in Cove, Ger and Malcolm. Love of the show as always. Thank you, Siobhan. Thank you for tuning our way on RTE Lyric FM. Doretta's aria, the Canzone di Doretta. Here it is, sung by Kirite Kanawa.

Doretta's song, Canzone di Doretta from La Rondine by Puccini. Kirite Kanawa there was singing the part of Magda. It's not a song by Doretta, it's a song about Doretta from La Rondine, the swallow who finds way home to the south. Lovely opera, lovely song, Kirite Kanawa performing it. Now, Max Bruch in his time used to complain that people only ever acknowledged the one piece of music that he wrote. That was his violin concerto, but there was much more besides, and this is an example of it.

Well, that was something special, wasn't it? It was from Max Bruch. It was from a concerto he wrote for violin and viola. And it was the third movement. Yuri Bashmet was playing the viola, Viktor Tretyakov the violin, and the London Symphony Orchestra was being conducted by Nema Yervi. Now, I have a

Pex here from Jill McCarthy in Shalala, who gets in touch from time to time. Jill says, sitting in the car listening to Sublime music. Thank you. Thank you, Jill, for letting me know you're enjoying it. Any chance of the theme from Empire of the Sun, So Gone? One of my favourite films of all time. Life is beautiful, says Jill in Shalala.

from Empire of the Sun, specially for Jill McCarthy in Shillelagh. That was So Gone, the Welsh lullaby. Catherine Finch, Welsh harpist, the Pamau String Quartet, the choir of Craigieowe Primary School in Blintyrfel, bringing us So Gone, that lovely Welsh lullaby. And of course, more music from the movies and the musicals with Aideen at 12. At 1 o'clock, that's an hour from now. It's nearly 12. Now, in the early days of the Hamilton Scores, we used to have a treat at 12.

And the treat in question would be 3 or 4 minutes of music in a show that lasted an hour and a half. Wouldn't have had time for this next treat at 12. It really is a treat. It's one of the great monuments of piano literature, you could call it. One of the great movements from the piano concerto. It's the opening movement of Sergei Rachmaninoff's Piano Concerto No. 3. At the piano, Valentina Lisitsa with the London Symphony Orchestra, under Michael Francis. Take it away. This is Rock 3.

The opening movement of Piano Concerto No. 3 by Sergei Rachmaninoff. Valentina Lisitsa was the pianist with the London Symphony Orchestra, and Michael Francis. I hope you enjoyed our treat at 12. Now, what have I got here? Orna Robinson's text from Carlo. Enjoyed that. Thank you very much indeed for getting in touch, Orna. Are on the text machine at 51554, as did Bernadette Curtin, who has a musical suggestion for this glorious day.

0: Bernadette, thanks for the idea. Bockenent und Sonnenschein. Happy days are here again. The German version there from the comedian harmonists. Bockenent und Sonnenschein. It's the weekend and it's sunshine all the way.
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Karen Gagan on the bassoon with the BBC Philharmonic Orchestra, Gianandrea Noseda conducting, and the third movement from the bassoon concertino in B-flat by Bernhard Crusell. Now, I've an email here from Ian Boylan. Ian is in touch on a regular basis with the South Ulster Symphonia are playing. And Ian says, I'd love you to give a shout-out to the band. We're having a season finale tonight in St. Patrick's Church of Ireland Cathedral in Armagh. We kick off at 7:30. Closing the summer season with some classical favourites, Mendelssohn's Hebrides Overture, Mozart's Sinfonia Concertante in E-flat, and Beethoven's Symphony No. 1. Our conductor and violin, the accomplished Philip Walton, our leader, the fantastic Fionnuala Toman, and our guest soloist for the evening will be Michael McCaughey, who's a native of Lurgan, not that far away from the city of Armagh. He studied with Bridget and Philip Walton before attending the Guildhall School of Music and Drama in London, where he completed a bachelor's in classical viola under Mark Knight, a member of the RSO Symphony Orchestra and the chamber music ensemble Concordance in Paris. That's Michael McCaughey, who he will be playing in the cathedral. St. Patrick's Church of Ireland Cathedral in Armagh tonight from 7:30 with the South Ulster Symphonia, who will be playing this.

Claudio Abbado with the Berlin Philharmonic Orchestra and Beethoven's Symphony No. 1 in C major. That was the third movement. You'll hear the whole thing tonight in the Church of Ireland Cathedral in St. Patrick's in Armagh when the South Island Ulster Symphonia go into action. It's on their programme tonight, also with a solo from pianist Michael McCauley. Now, where do we go from there? Well, we generally direct ourselves towards the music of John Field. It's a while since that piano concerto by Rachmaninoff at the top of the hour. Here's Micheál O'Rourke playing John Field.

Micheál O'Rourke playing John Field. That was the part of the sonata number one in E flat by John Field. We heard the second movement. Now, I've got a request here. This is from John McCafferty, who is in Slieveroo in County Kilkenny. He said, you played a lovely Welsh lullaby earlier. That would be Seo Gan. I was wondering if you could play another Welsh song. It's called My Little Welsh Home, and it's sung by Bryn Terfel. I'm not Welsh myself, said John, but I love the last few lines in this song.

requesting it. Now to one another email. This is from Kevin Lawler. Kevin is in Kildare. He says, "Love of the tunes as always. Please say hello to my wonderful wife Orla, who's listening in Islington." Whoop, well, there we go. International again this Saturday. She's visiting her fantastic and fabulous niece Cora and her nephew Patrick. And not forgetting Mum and Dad, Sarah and Porrig. Many thanks. That's from Kevin in Kildare, Kevin Lawler. Hello to Orla. Hello to Cora and Patrick and Sarah and Porrig. Music here by Nino Rota.

0: Well, he also wrote music that wasn't for the movies. Nino Rota there, that was from his trio for clarinet, cello and piano, performed by the clarinetist Paolo Beltramini. Paolo Beltramini with Cecilia Radic on the cello and Massimo Palumbo playing the piano. The third movement of Nino Rota's trio for clarinet, cello and piano.
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of Jonathan Cohen. Now, Tara and Declan Boyle, normally in Artane, but they say when they were in Munich last weekend, seeing of many a good football match, we were visiting our daughter Sinead and got to see her and her Munich Column Kills teammates in action for warm-up games ahead of round two of the Central East Europe Gaelic Football Championships this weekend in Berlin. And other of your favourite cities, I

believe. You're absolutely right there, Tara and Declan. So, Sinead's in Berlin with Munich Column Kills for the Central East Europe Gaelic Championships, Gaelic Football Championships. Ooh, wow. We'd like to wish, say, Declan and Tara, all the ladies.

Good luck to Munich, Colm Kills. Yeah, that was the band of Angora Síochána under Superintendent John King with Alta Camaraden, the Old Comrades March by Carl Tyka. So there you go. We've got some music now for violin and piano by Antonín Dvořák.

That was James Ennis on the violin and Edouard Laurel at the piano playing Antonin Dvorak's Romantic Piece number 5 for violin and piano. Well, one more to go, and it's been suggested by Anne Raggi, who says, good morning, George. It's a lovely day here in Black Rock in County Dublin. I'd love it if you could play Highland Cathedral for all my Scottish relatives, wishing them well and hoping Scotland will have better luck in the next World Cup game. Well, it's Brazil on Wednesday. They'll need all the luck they can get. But hey, they're not out of it yet. They might yet qualify for the first time for the knockout stages of a World Cup. I'm delighted to play you some bagpipes and all the rest that comes with it. A tune written for Highland Games in Germany back in the 1980s. Highland Cathedral.

0: Arno Connings on the bagpipes with Andre Rieu and his orchestra and Highland Cathedral, bringing the Hamilton scores to a conclusion. Tomorrow's Father's Day. If you'd like to get a dedication in, get it in now. Talk to you then. In the meantime, it's 1 o'clock, time for Movies and Musicals with Aideen.
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1: Yes, indeed. Aideen Gormley here with you till 4 on Lyric, where it's the very best of music from the movies and the musicals. A dramatic finish there from George and a dramatic start for us.

of 93. Such a fine composer and former guest on this show. And you're very welcome to Movies and Musicals here on Lyric. I hope we find you well. I've 3 hours of the finest music from the world of stage and screen ready to go to accompany your Saturday afternoon, whatever you are up to. Hope you can stay with me. Later, a lovely selection of love themes in our screen trio from Cinema Paradiso, The Godfather and Spartacus. In cinemas this weekend, Toy Story 5. We'll hear the new song from Taylor Swift and the original score by Randy Newman. Lin-Manuel Miranda has written a new song for the live-action Moana. We will take a first listen to that. Also on the way, great scores from The Woman King, The Lion King, Dangerous Liaisons. We'll also remember Judi Dench's wonderful rendition of Sondheim's Send in the Clowns. And Garrett Daly will be here, as always, with all the latest movie news for us. If you fancy getting in touch, our text number, as always, is 51554 on WhatsApp 087-463-4708, or you can email your dedications to movies.lyricfm@rte.ie. Let's stay with Lalo Schifrin for one more as we hit the streets of San Francisco in the company of Steve McQueen.

The Rhythm of Life, the original Broadway cast recording there of Sweet Charity, the songs of Cy Coleman and Dorothy Fields. Lovely to hear from you this afternoon. Thanks for your dedications coming in. Greetings to you, Tom and Lorraine, here in Italy, but heading home tomorrow. Looking forward to the music of Maestro John Williams on Friday night. See you then. See you then indeed. Yes, the music of John Williams performed by National Symphony Orchestra Ireland next Friday at the NCH, and I am looking forward very much to being on presenter duties for that. Please wish the best dad in the world, Peter, a very happy Father's Day from your sons Owen and Kieran. Can you say a little hello to Jean from Emer? He's beside me driving. We would like to say a huge happy birthday to our beautiful, amazing, kind-hearted mama, Una Fleming. She is our star bar and we don't know what we'd do without her. Lots of love from her two daughters, Katie and Emily, and her best canine friend, Jakey. Happy birthday to Trish Long, who is celebrating her birthday today in Venice. Have a great birthday, Trish. Enjoy the travel.

travels and all of the celebrations. Miles Callaghan has been in touch. You say you went to Toy Story 5 in the Arc Cinema in Navan yesterday afternoon with your old friend Sean Regan. Really enjoyed it. I won't share any spoilers, but I will say that the film is beautifully animated, heartfelt and genuinely funny. And indeed, do stay for the post-credit scenes as always. You say, I'm heading to Wexford next week for a break with my mum Martina and my brother Harvey. And the week after that, my mum and I are going to Malta for another week away, and during that time I plan to see Toy Story 5 a second time with my mom, either in Wexford or in Malta. Well, now isn't that lovely? You have the choice, Miles. Enjoy, and glad to hear you enjoyed Toy Story 5. As I say, we will be dipping into that soundtrack later. MJ, good afternoon to you. Can you please wish the best of luck to the Dublin Gay Men's Chorus, who fly out to Brussels? They're participating in Various Voices next week. They performed an absolutely outstanding two sold-out concerts last weekend in TUD Grange Gorman. If you could play something from Disney's Lion King, you're in luck, MJ. I have that Lion King on the menu a little later on. Katie and Ash, greetings to you. You say we're listening in Cambridge in the UK, and you have a first-time listener, baby Nisha, who is 4 months old. Perhaps you could play something nice for us. I could indeed.

0: from Disney's Aladdin, A Whole New World, Brad Kane and Leah Salonga there. That was an Oscar winner for Alan Menken and Tim Rice. Please send birthday greetings to my granddaughter, Fia Daly in Cork. Have a great celebration on Thursday, Fia. That comes in from your grandbreed in Ferrybank in Waterford. Greetings from Heavenly Galway. Can you send our best wishes to Paddy Daly, who celebrates his birthday today? He's the gifted, ever patient and greatly cherished choir master of the Augustinian Church Choir in Galway. He also worked with all the best musical societies in the West, and we hope he has this splendid birthday he so richly deserves. That's from all his adoring fans in the choir. Paddy Daly, a very happy birthday to you. Back in a moment with Gosford Park.
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0: Lovely to have you with us on Lyric this sunny Saturday afternoon. I hope we find you well. Can you please wish a happy Father's Day to the best dad in the world, Paul, who is driving his two daughters to Dublin to see Olivia Dean tonight in Marley Park. We are very grateful for all the lifts. Love from Molly and Alice from Mayo. Have a great night, and well done to Dad Paul for the driving. Now, to Gosford Park, as promised.
5: Mr. Wiseman's very odd. Apparently, he produces motion pictures.
6: Hello, I'm Maurice Wiseman.
7: Who?
8: Mr. Wiseman, yes. Tell us about the film you're going to make.
6: It's a detective story. Murder in the middle of the night, a lot of guests for the weekend, everyone's a suspect.
5: And who turns out to have done it?
6: Oh, I couldn't tell you that. It would spoil it for you.
5: Oh, but none of us will see it.

0: Jeremy Northam in Gosford Park playing the role of Ivor Novello, singing Novello's I Can Give You the Starlight. Isn't it a beautiful song? Before that, Waltz of My Heart. Director Robert Altman brought us this great tale set in the 1930s with such a wonderful ensemble cast of great actors, including Stephen Fry, Christian Scott Thomas, Michael Gambon, Richard E. Grant, and the great Maggie Smith. Please give a shout out to Tommy and Martin as we drive to Carrick and Shannon to pick up our boat for the week on the Shannon, and that comes in from crewmate Linda. Emer has been in touch. Can you please play something for my friends, Therese Sheehy in Killorglin, who is finally home after almost 8 months in hospital. She's a trooper. And for Rita Houston, who's recovering from a recent hip op, and also the rest of the Our Ladies School Class of 72 gang, loving the tunes while painting. Thanks indeed, Emer. Please, can you play a Happy Father's Day request for Seamus Kelly, Oran Moore? Lots of love from Maggie, Catherine, Mark, James and Cahill. And Aideen, can you please give a shout out to my sister Charlotte? We're enjoying the show today as we drive down for our annual sister weekend in Cork. Well, hope you both have a lovely time. Now, we had Maggie Smith there. Let's turn to Maggie Smith's pal, Judy Dench, next. You may have heard during the week, lovely announcement, that the Shaftesbury Theatre in London's West End is to be renamed after Dame Judy Dench to celebrate her unparalleled contribution to British theatre and the performing arts. The renaming of the venue will also honour Dame Judy's long-standing links with the theatre. And Dame Judy said the Shaftesbury Theatre always held a special place in her heart, adding that the honour was truly overwhelming. The renaming, which will take place in February of next year, will mark the first West End theatre to be named after an actress. Dame Judy added, live theatre continues to be important, so important as a way of telling stories and entertaining audiences, something I have aimed to do all my working life. Well, Judy Dench is considered to be one of the most and best-loved interpreters of Stephen Sondheim's song Send in the Clowns, and having heard her sing it live at Sondheim's 80th birthday concert at the Royal Albert Hall, I can tell you she had the audience in the palm of her hand. She may not be the best in terms of an incredible singing voice, but the thing is that she just conveys the message of what she is singing so well. She just draws you in. It is full of emotion. The question is often asked, what is Send in the Clowns about? Well, now, this question was posed to Dame Judy in a very good podcast entitled Loving You, The Untold Sondheim, made by Sondheim's friends Martin Mills and Peter E. Jones. And in episode 7, Martin asked Judy that very question. What is Send in the Clowns about?
1: You've got the timing wrong. Perhaps even of the song. In my case, had it been another time and another place, everything would have been all right. But it just happened to be that it isn't. And it's like ships that pass in the night or trains or anything, that you just miss the moment.
2: And for his 80th birthday, you sang it for Steve at the Royal Albert Hall.
1: Being on the stage there is quite another thing. Crikey. I was so frightened. And I suddenly saw Steve sitting in about the sixth row. Strangely enough, instead of that being a terrifying thing, I thought, well, of course, this is who we're doing it for. I'll sing it for him. That's who I'm doing it for. It doesn't matter about anybody else.

0: That's why I'm singing. And he's there. I do remember how comforting it was to see him there.
1: And Steve said of your performance, "I thought I had never heard that song before. It moved me in a way I've never been moved before."
0: That's lovely. That's lovely. Because that doesn't mean to say I actually sang it properly, but that it meant something, and that means in a way more than anything. I have to write that down, Martin. I have to write that down. Boast about that a bit somewhere.

0: sorry, my dear. But where are the clowns? Quick, send in the clowns. Don't bother. They're here.
1: Desiree, I should never have come. I'm sorry. To flirt with rescue when one has no intention of being saved. Please try to begin.

Isn't it rich? Isn't it queer? Losing my time in this late.

0: Wonderful Judy Dench singing Stephen Sondheim's Send in the Clowns from A Little Night Music here on Movies and Musicals at 28 minutes to 2 o'clock this Saturday afternoon. Aidan, can you please wish Philip McKiernan a very happy Father's Day from Thomas, Maria and James as he paints the outside of the house with Lyric FM playing In the Sunshine from lovely Lewisburg. I hope you're having a lovely Saturday. Can you give a shout out to my 7-year-old son Jack, who scored his first goal ever at a soccer match today. We're going for a smoothie to celebrate. Have a great day. That's from Claire O'Connor in Kildare. And a few more came in there. Ruth Lyons, lovely to hear from you, Ruth. And glad you enjoyed I Can Give You the Starlight, remembering your late father, Stephen, today. And Paul has been in touch, loving your show as we prepare a garden party at home. And you ask for a dedication for my friend Tristan. He's a dad of three and he's giving up half of his Father's Day tomorrow to sing in our Four in a Bar concert at Multifarnham Friary at 5 p.m. Can you please send a happy birthday to Rachel, a summer solstice baby born in the early hours of the morning 11 years ago from her sisters April, Laura and Alice, as the best granddad Joe drives us to Donegal on this sunny day after getting their holidays yesterday for birthday and Father's Day celebrations. 18 for three wonderful dads, my sons Ronan Dunn in Galway, Killian Dunn in Dundee, Scotland, and my son-in-law David McCarthy in Surrey. Thinking of them all, especially this weekend, I think they're great and love them all. That's from Catherine Dunn in Castlebar in County Mayo.
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0: Here's a beautiful score now from the film A Single Man, starring Colin Firth. The story of a man played by Firth who loses everything when his partner suddenly dies and his world is turned upside down. The film based on the novel by Christopher Isherwood. It was directed by Tom Ford, and a beautiful score by the Polish composer Abel Korzeniowski.

Yeah, it's a lovely piece entitled Stillness of the Mind from the soundtrack to A Single Man by Abel Krasniewski, that film starring Colin Firth. Oh, you're all enjoying the sunshine today, swinging on a hammock in the sunshine in Tipperary. Would love if you could play a request for my husband, Joe Walsh, on Father's Day. A little appreciation, he doesn't often get it, for being the great dad and special granddad Jojo, loved very much by us all. That's from Joan, Molly, Johnny, Oscar and Matilda. There you go, Joe Walsh. Tom Hanratty, greetings to you, Tom, saying I would like to say happy Father's Day to my dad, Mark Hanratty, who has decided to celebrate early by putting himself to work painting the front door. Well, you see, it's a good day for drying. Happy Father's Day to you, Mark. Loving the music as always. I am unusually sitting in my garden today while I listen. The sun is actually shining. So looking forward to Friday and the music of John Williams at the NCH. See you there. Thanks, Jennifer. I look forward to seeing you there too. We turn next to the soundtrack to the film The Woman King, set in the 1820s, where we meet with an impressive Viola Davis, a general who trains the next generation of warriors to fight their enemies. Gina Prince Bythewood directing, telling the story of a group of all-female warriors protecting the African kingdom of Dahomey. It's a very powerful film. The action sequences I thought were very well done. Some emotional moments in there too. And an evocative, powerful score for The Woman King by Terence Blanchard. Talking to Variety magazine, he said it took the combined talents of four Grammy winners, a symphony orchestra, and a choir of African-American opera singers to make The Woman King resonate with the sounds of 19th century West Africa. He and the director wanted a classic orchestral bigness steeped in West African culture, instrumentation, with voices to bring the feel of the ancestors.

The Woman King, the main theme from that soundtrack by Terence Blanchard. Wishing my dad, Colin, a very happy Father's Day. He's listening at home while getting ready for his concert tonight in Dalgan Park in Navan with his choir, Credo. Best of luck to him and all the choir. Lots of love from Maeve. Can you wish a big happy Father's Day to my daddy, Terence, for tomorrow from Zach? We're really looking forward to our trip to see the music of John Williams next Friday at the NCH. Well, I look forward to seeing you there. Good afternoon, Aideen. We are listening from a very sunny Puglia, loving the music today as we make our way back to our hotel from a morning trip to Lecce. That's from Anne Edwards and Stephen Ridgway. Well, haven't you picked a gorgeous part of the world? I was there last summer, and enjoy the rest of your stay. Now, people are listening everywhere today. How about this? Greetings from the top of Carnthuaigh, County Kerry, Aideen, and happy Saturday to all the listeners. That's from Jason, Rory, Aon, Gordon, August, Owen. Well, ma shiv. Aideen, thanks for the wonderful music. Can you please send good wishes and a very happy 11th birthday to our grandson, Theo Doherty in Kilkenny. He's having a birthday party today with lots of love from Papa Mike and Nunu. Theo Doherty, a very happy birthday to you. Well, we had the Woman King there. Here's a young lion who can't wait to be king.

0: Two in a row from The Lion King, Circle of Life, and before that, I Just Can't Wait to Be King. The songs of Elton John and Tim Rice here on Movies and Musicals. Rosie, thanks for getting in touch. I will put that one on the list for another week, and a special request in for Richie Willis in Leopardstown in Dublin, the best dad in the world to our daughter Sophie and our Goldie Sally. Now, are you all set for the longest day of the year?
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0: Movies and Musicals with Aideen Gormley. Some beautiful violin playing now for our Saturday afternoon listening from the 2011 version of Jane Eyre, starring Mia Wasikowska and Michael Fassbender. So beautifully scored by Dario Marianelli on solo violin, Jack Liebeck.
9: I have a strange feeling with regard to you. As if I had a string somewhere under my left ribs, tightly knotted to a similar string in you. And if you were to leave, I'm afraid that cord of communion would snap.

from the 2011 soundtrack to the film Jane Eyre, the music of Dario Marianelli there, and the solo violin playing of Jack Liebeck, that piece entitled My Edward and I. Please play a request for Gerard McSorley in Dundalk, who is retiring after 35 years working in Irish Rail. That's from all your family and friends wishing you health and happiness. Gerard McSorley, greetings to you this afternoon. Back to the world of musicals now to bring us to movie news this afternoon. Let's go to Carousel, the second musical of the team of Richard Rodgers and Oscar Hammerstein. What great songs. If I Loved You, when I played last week, June is busting out all over, You'll Never Walk Alone, What's the Use of One? And really, the success of their first musical, Oklahoma, was a hard act to follow. But once this one opened on Broadway in April of 1945, it was an immediate hit with both critics and audiences. Let's go to the soundtrack recording this afternoon, Gordon McRae's big number, The Soliloquy, dedicating this to Christine today. Hope you feel better soon.

I don't give a hang what he does, as long as he does what he likes. He can sit on his tail or work on a rail with a hammer and spikes. He can ferry a boat in a river or pedal a pack on his back, or work up and down the streets of a town with a whip and a horse and a hack.

course, it takes talent to do that well. 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That'd be all right, too. His mother would like that, but he wouldn't be president unless he wanted to be.

0: him?
1: Wait a minute. Could it be?
2: What the?
1: What if he is a girl? Oh, Bill. Bill.
2: What would I do with her? 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A bum with no money.
0: You can have fun with a son.

0: The voice of the great Gordon McRae, the soliloquy from Rodgers and Hammerstein's Carousel. Let's fit in some more of your dedications ahead of movie news. Can you please send get well wishes to my sister Elizabeth Coleman Lee, who's a patient in Cork University Hospital. We're thinking of her, from Marguerite and Jerry in sunny Tralee. Marie Murphy emails, I'd like to wish my sister Kathleen a very happy 50th birthday today. She's on her way to Galway for the night with husband Umberto and listens to your show every week. Well, Kathleen, a very happy birthday. Enjoy the celebrations. And can you wish a happy Father's Day to a wonderful husband, father and granddad, to Nicholas Guerin from Killorglan, from his wife Breda, daughter Blawnid and Sarah, and granddaughter Ray. He works extremely hard all the time for us. So Nicholas, enjoy Father's Day. We are back with movie news right after this.
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14: With Gareth Daly.
16: Good afternoon to you, Gareth. Well, last week you gave us this new jingle. You said you'd give us the answers this week. It was tricky, but over to you.
17: Yeah, they were quite tough, actually. You'd be surprised if people managed to get them. We'll start with Zoe Kravitz, who's the first voice that you hear in How to Rob a Bank. That is out September 4th. Then we have Jeremy Allen White, one of the big stars of The Social Reckoning, which is out October 9th. Monica Barbaro is in One Night Only. That one is out end of August. Then you had the voice of Elle Fanning, that's from The Hunger Games, Sunrise on the Reaping. That movie's coming out the end of November. I think, but it's hard to identify him in there, the unmistakable voice of John Malkovich in Wild Horse 9, that's the Martin McDonagh movie that's coming out at the start of November. You might have got Tom Holland from Spider-Man Brand New Day. That movie's coming July 31st. Kerry Condon features in there as well from the movie Pressure. That one's out September 9th, followed by Amelia Jones from the movie Tony, which is coming out mid-September. The unmistakable voice of Brad Pitt from The Adventures of Cliff Booth, which is out December 23rd. Then roaring and shouting and telling everybody to get out of there is Ewan McGregor from The End of Oak Street, which is out August 14th. Then it's the hotly anticipated The Odyssey, featuring the voice of Matt Damon, out July 17th. And then to finish, well, the unmistakable voice of a minion from Minion and Monsters, out July 1st.
16: Thank you so much. I will play the jingle again at the very end. Now, why do I see Christmas written down here in front of me?
17: Yes, sir, we're going to talk about Christmas really? To begin with. We are, and that's because Ron Howard is developing a sequel to How the Grinch Stole Christmas. And the exciting part about it is that the key players are all coming back. So Jim Carrey is in talks to reprise his role as the Grinch. Ron Howard set to direct, and his producing partner Brian Grazer set to return as well. The movie did really well at the box office. It earned about $345 million worldwide, so it's no surprise. And it is a kind of Christmas favourite for people as well. Jim Carrey talked about kind of the stress of being in the costume and the makeup and everything. Yeah. And it's a surprise that he's, you know, happy to go back there, but maybe wish if VFX and everything that they can do nowadays. Maybe it won't be as arduous for them, but people will be happy to hear that they're making a sequel.
16: Okay, you've casting news for Bradley Cooper.
17: Yeah, he's in talks to star in the lead role in Sean Penn's new directorial effort. So Sean Penn is coming off the back of an Oscar win for One Battle After Another, but his feature is going to follow the true story of the early life of a cop who goes on to be caught up in the January 6th US Capitol riot. So it's described as an unexpected story about friendship. It follows this sort of American hero, really, in the eyes of people after the 2021 insurrection. The real-life subject's identity has been kept under wraps for now, but Penn has scripted it and he's going to direct the feature, with filming set to begin in mid-2027 after Bradley Cooper's commitments on the next Ocean's 11 film have been completed.
16: Very good. And speaking of Ocean's 11...
17: Yeah, they're continuing their casting because Wagner Moura is in negotiations to join the project, which already has Margot Robbie and Bradley Cooper set to star in an untitled Ocean's 11 prequel. So Cooper is going to direct and star in it, while Margot Robbie will produce and star in the film as well. Shooting set for late July in Paris before moving to the south of France. The project boasts a screenplay from Carey Solomon and is based on characters created by George Clayton Johnson and Jack Goldblum Russell, and it's rumoured to be a prequel

0: set around the 1962 Monaco Grand Prix. So the film will follow Danny Ocean's parents. Moore is set to play a villain in the film, sort of following in the footsteps of the likes of Andy Garcia and Al Pacino, who featured in the other movies as well. So Bradley Cooper directing, taking over actually from Lee Isaac Chung, who was previously set to direct the project.
1: Okay, very good. Now, we were talking about the latest A Quiet Place recently, but a gig for the writers of A Quiet Place.
0: Yeah, because a lot of people associate Quiet Place with, you know, John Krasinski, who directed the movie, Emily Blunt starring in it. But Scott Beck and Brian Woods were the ideas generator behind it. They came up with the original screenplay. And now they've got a project that's going forward with Amblin. Steven Spielberg is set to produce it. It's kind of described as a concept sci-fi movie. So they're longtime friends from Iowa that were propelled sort of to mainstream success in 2018. And obviously, the success of A Quiet Place has launched a lucrative franchise for the studio that spans sequels and spin-offs. They also were involved in the A24 hit Heretic. That's the psychological thriller starring Hugh Grant. That did well at the box office. And they had directed before an Adam Driver movie called 65. So this is a big one for them that they're going to direct, and it's going to be an Amblin project with Steven Spielberg in the producer's chair.
1: That's a nice lineup, that's for sure. Now, you've news from the Galway Film Flag for us.
0: Yes, they're going to host the world premiere of Frank Berry's The Lost Children of Tuam. This is an Element Pictures feature produced by Liam Neeson. So directed by Frank Berry, it'll make its debut on Saturday, July 11th. The film tells the real story of how, while researching the Bond Secure's mother and baby home in Tuam, local history enthusiast Catherine Corliss uncovered the devastating possibility that there may be as many as 796 children have been buried in unmarked graves on the property, and the discovery began a campaign for justice for both the victims and survivors of the home. The full programme actually of the Galway Film Fla will be launched on Tuesday. The festival itself runs from the 8th to the 12th of July. That's a great start to the lineup of films that are going to be there, and I'm sure many more to be mentioned in the programme when it's launched.
1: Indeed, looking forward to hearing more from the Galway Film Fla launch next week, and we'll keep you posted here on Movie News. What about a short film for us?
0: Yeah, I'm picking this out because obviously after the box office has been completely disrupted with the horror movies from what we'd call YouTubers doing so well, that is Obsessions and Backrooms, Hollywood is going a bit crazy looking for filmmakers and potentially films online. And they have now found a new sort of 3-minute viral sci-fi short called Open Door from Kevin Kate. And this has generated 15 million views on YouTube, TikTok and Instagram. Wow. It's now going to be adapted into a feature film, as these things are. I think probably every assistant is on every website now looking to try and replicate sort of Backrooms and Obsession.
1: Yes.
0: But what I was going to suggest is people can go and look at this. It's on YouTube.
1: Okay.
0: So look up Open Door. It stars Sean Anthony Baker and Mia Matthews. They're going to reprise the roles in the feature film, and it follows two people on an elevator ride from hell. So do check it out and see what you think of it.
1: Okay, interesting. Now, we had Brad Pitt mentioned earlier. He's in your trailer watch this week.
0: Yeah, take a listen to this. This is Brad Pitt starring alongside a dog in Heart of the Beast.
2: It's okay. Come on. Just a bad dream. We're not there anymore.
3: You are the first person I've ever seen this far out. What kind of line of work are you in, James?
2: Army Special Forces retired.
3: Hey, did I notice some silver in your dog's mouth?
2: Owen was a combat scouting dog. Target hit him in the mouth with a brick.
3: I hope you gave that fellow a piece of your mind.
2: I shot him in the head.
3: He shot him in the head!
4: Stand up.
3: This region here is the heart of the beast. Most folks learn that the hard way.
2: Good job, buddy. We're just gonna have to do this the hard way.
1: Yes, Gareth, that is Brad Pitt in Heart of the Beast. Tell us more.
0: Yeah, this is about a former Army Special Forces soldier and his retired combat dog who battled for survival after a plane crash deep in the unforgiving Alaskan wilderness. The duo must navigate the harsh terrain to return to civilization while battling the elements and their own inner demons as well. David Ayer directing, Brad Pitt, J.K. Simmons, Anna Lamb starring in it. It's going to be out September 25th. Do check out the trailer for Heart of the Beast.
1: Okay, new releases in cinemas, and it is the big release of the weekend. And Toy Story 5.
5: Do you forget to care?

0: to be your beloved bride.
1: Yay! I now pronounce you husband and knife. Poison the maid of honor!
2: Bonnie, there's a package for you.
0: Oh, thank you, thank you!
3: Hi there, I'm Lilypad. Let's play!
1: Extinction! Not again!
4: Bonnie, screen time's over now.
0: Okay.
5: I want to talk to you, device.
2: Please, call me Lily.
5: Me and the toys have been working all summer to try and get Bonnie to make friends.
2: Yeah.
5: But then you had to ruin
2: it.
5: You're not even listening to me.
2: I'm always listening. See?
3: Now look here. Me and the toys have been working all summer.
2: Now in Spanish.
5: What?
6: Yeah, I got dibs on behind the dresser.
7: Yes, that is Toy Story 5. The toys are back, Garrett.
8: They are Buzz, Woody, Jesse, and the rest of the gang's jobs are challenged when they come face to face with Lilypad, voiced by Greta Lee, a brand new tablet device that arrives with her own disruptive ideas of what is best for Bonnie. Will playtime ever be the same again?
7: Oh, I know. I mean, it is a good premise in terms of kids literally forgetting how to play with toys and the old screen time taking up too much time. You know, I love the Toy Story movies. I love all the characters. I adore Woody and Buzz Lightyear, and Jesse is the main character in this one. Do you know what? The thing is that Pixar set themselves such high standards, and I thought the arc of sort of 1 to 3 was so strong. I think it's hard to keep up standards-wise. There's a few kind of subplots that were a little kind of too much for me on it, but you know what? It's going to do really well at the box office, and it's an enjoyable watch, no doubt about it. And of course, the animation is just gets better all the time. That is Toy Story 5, the big one in cinemas this weekend. A few more to mention?
8: Yeah, and as you mentioned, the box office, everyone kind of afraid of it, so there's not a huge amount released as a result. And, you know, the summer schedule is packed with a lot of films anyway. We're going to notice them one week after another, these big, big blockbusters. What else at the cinema? You've got Nino. This is a young man who explores the streets of Paris to reconnect with the world and himself after being diagnosed with cancer. Then we have Familiar Touch. An octogenarian woman transitions to life in assisted living as she contends with her conflicting relationship to herself and her caregivers amidst her shifting memory, age, identity and desires. And then an animation film as well, Lesbian Space Princess. This is an introverted space princess who's forced to leave her home planet on an intergalactic mission to save her ex-girlfriend from straight white aliens. It's a laugh-out-loud adventure through far reaches of queer outer space.
7: Very good. What about interesting selection indeed. And what about a TV movie for us?
8: Yeah, well, if you're done with watching some soccer, you can go watch a war movie because American soldiers are sent into war-torn Mogadishu in 1993 in a routine search and capture operation, and learning some of their compatriots have been shot down, they feel compelled to mount a perilous rescue attempt, one that descends into an all-out conflict with heavily armed Somalians. Ridley Scott's movie starring Josh Hartnett and Eric Bana, Ewan McGregor, Tom Sizemore and Orlando Bloom. It's called Black Hawk Down, and it's on TG Cahir. It's on tonight. It's a good movie. It's on at 10 p.m.
7: Great stuff, Gareth. Thank you very much indeed. And let's hear that jingle once again. You can hear Gareth's answers at the top of this if you want to listen back. Gareth, thanks a million.
8: Thanks, Aideen.
9: Have you seen it?
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Yes, the wonderful main theme from Dangerous Liaisons there, one of the big films of 1988. The score composed by George Fenton, and what a great cast. Glenn Close, John Malkovich, Michelle Pfeiffer and Uma Thurman. Glenn Close, as Garrett mentioned on Movie News last week, will be awarded an honorary Oscar at the next Academy Awards, which is richly deserved. And that reminds me that Les Liaisons Dangereuses by Christopher Hampton ran in the Littleton Theatre in the West End earlier this year, and it is coming to a cinema near you this coming

Thursday, is if that is of interest, Les Liaisons Dangereuses. It's a great initiative from National Theatre. These plays that we might miss in the West End, we can then watch them on the big screen. So check out your local cinema to see if it is showing there. Fantastic cast, Leslie Manville and our own Aidan Turner starring in Les Liaisons Dangereuses. I'm all booked and I'm looking forward very much to seeing it, I have to say. Now, some more of your dedications. Thanks indeed for getting in touch today. Thank you, Aidan, for playing the soliloquy from Carousel. It's so beautiful. It brings me to tears every time I hear it. That's from a Wicklow listener. Yeah, it's an amazing piece. Really enjoying the music while driving up to Dublin from Carlow. Please wish Tony Clack a very happy Father's Day tomorrow. He's the best dad and granddad, and we all love you. From Laura, Connor and grandchildren Dylan, Daisy, Dara and Ruth. Please say hello to my sisters Nuala Brown Tracy and Mary Brown McCluskey, who are enjoying sunny Waterford. Love from all up north in Strabane. Can you wish my amazing dad Peter Fulton a happy Father's Day? Your show cheers us up every Saturday. That comes in from his son Kieran. Thanks, Kieran. And Peter, happy Father's Day to you. Please wish my daughter Aoife and her husband Andrew the very best of long happy years together as they've moved into their new home together in Greystones today. Long may the sun shine on them, as it is today. That comes in from Des Moran.

Nobody does it better. Carly Simon from The Spy Who Loved Me, the 1977 Bond film, where we saw Roger Moore as 007. Joe saying nobody does it better than 00 Roger. You're a fan of the Roger Moore Bond. Gary has been in touch, and you want to mention for the St. Patrick's Brass Band in Galway, celebrating our 130th anniversary this year with a fantastic night of music tomorrow in the Galmont Hotel

in Galway, 7 p.m. We've our senior band, a new concert band performing, as well as local vocalists and an a cappella group. So not one to be missed. Tickets are flying, but there may be some availability at the door. Check out Eventbrite. And on Tuachtarán, Catherine Connolly is also honouring our celebration by attending. Our set includes many pieces from movies and musicals, including Chess, Harry Potter, West Side Story, The Lion King and more. So best wishes with that. Now, as mentioned in movie news, Toy Story 5 is the big release this weekend, and it brings with it a new song from none other than Taylor Swift. Singer-songwriter Taylor Swift, who penned I Knew It, I Knew You for Pixar's animated film. She said she felt really honoured to contribute to the beloved franchise, the pop icon noting that she is the only songwriter to create music for a Toy Story film beside composer Randy Newman, who of course famously wrote its iconic theme, You've Got a Friend in Me, for the original 1995 Toy Story. You may have caught indeed that the two sang that very song together at the LA premiere, which was very special indeed. So this new track is inspired by Jessie, our favourite cowgirl character voiced by Joan Cusack. Writing the song felt like a musical departure and coming home at the same time, Taylor Swift said. Creating something for Jessie was a new challenge and also felt like second nature all at once. And being a Toy Story kid from the age of 5 till now is an adventure I plan to be on to infinity and beyond.

0: Music there from the brand new soundtrack to Toy Story 5, part of the original score there by Randy Newman. He really did create that Toy Story sound, didn't he? That gorgeous piece entitled Reunion. He always does such a great job. And Taylor Swift taking over for the closing song this time, I Knew It, I Knew You. I think she may well be up for Best Original Song at the Oscars this year. We shall see. But will Lin-Manuel Miranda get there? That is the question, because Disney's live-action reimagining of Moana will hit cinemas on July 10th. But a new song was released from that feature this week. The all-new song, Along the Way, written by Grammy, Emmy and Tony Award-winning composer Lin-Manuel Miranda of Hamilton fame, who also wrote the songs for the original Moana. Now, it's performed by Catherine Lagaea, who portrays Moana in the upcoming film, Dwayne Johnson, who reprises his role as the demigod Maui, and Olili Cravalho, who voiced Moana in the animated films Moana and Moana 2. Lin-Manuel Miranda says, saying, it was such a joy to drop back into the world of Moana again and write Along the Way. Olili and Catherine's voices blend so beautifully, and writing for Dwayne as Maui is just pure fun.
1: One of the most exciting things about Moana is the music. For live action Moana, we all agreed that Lin-Manuel Miranda should write one more song.
2: We really wanted to do something that could be distinct to this film. 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
4: Along the Way is the perfect symbolism for this movie. Dwayne and Oli each sing about finding me along the way, and our journeys colliding.
2: What's really wonderful is Oli'i is a producer on this film. So we thought, what if there's a musical conversation between Auli'i's Moana and Katie's?

0: Getting to sing a new song that Lin-Manuel Miranda has written is the most insane experience. To plant my flag on something original is an incredible honor. Find your way.
1: Being able to pass the baton to Catherine is really important for me. 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
2: 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Then it's your boy, Maui, coming in.
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1: Together, we have been on this journey of honoring our culture, of going far beyond the reef. This really is a celebration of just how far we could go.

Madonna. How many steps to the mountaintop? 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No looking down, cause that's how you drop. 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Dust yourself off, you're still alive. One foot in front of the other, Moana. You wanna stay on it until you arrive. Legs are

0: Along the Way, that is the new song written by award-winning composer Lin-Manuel Miranda, performed there by Olili Cravallo, Catherine Lega-Aya and Dwayne Johnson. That was released this week ahead of Disney's live-action reimagining of Moana, which opens exclusively in cinemas July 10th. Thanks for your dedications coming in today. Judith says, enjoying the lovely music. Thanks, Aideen. It's helping with the Saturday chores. Glad to hear it, Judith. And Paul and Carla, glad you enjoyed our Bond song earlier, Espionage and Romance, you say. Aideen, can you give a shout out to my dad, Jim Judge, and son, Sean Thornton, on this beautiful day here in County Louth? Both having a birthday, Dad today and Sean on Tuesday. I love them both so much and hope they both enjoy their birthdays. One is 88 and the younger is 48. And a big happy Father's Day to both also. That's from Maria Judge. Can you say happy Father's Day to the best husband and dad, Dave? We are currently packing up our lives after 10 years in our first family home and excited for our new home. Enjoying listening while working. Oh, well, best wishes to you all, Eileen, David, Lucy and Liam, in your new home. And finally for now, hi to Bear Hennessy in Mallow and Deirdre Sheehan from Anthony Pickford in Limerick.
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0: There Are Giants in the Sky from Stephen Sondheim's musical Into the Woods. Cole Thompson there on the 2022 Broadway cast recording. We're going to stay with giants, but a friendly giant.
1: I catch dreams.
2: I want to come.
1: How are you's asking me to tell you whoopsie big secrets?
2: I won't tell a soul. How could I anyway?
0: Yeah, that's Mark Rylance and the BFG, the Big Friendly Giant, featuring original music composed by John Williams. Released in 2016, directed by Spielberg, starring Mark Rylance and newcomer Ruby Barnhill. The film, based on Roald Dahl's classic, tells the story of a young girl and the giant who introduces her to the wonders and perils of giant country. And John Williams felt that the director gave Mark Rylance as the BFG quite a choreographed presence, and so Williams really went with a dance-like feel to his score.

Yes, John Williams writing particularly beautifully for the flute on that piece, Sophie and the BFG, the music of John Williams from The Big Friendly Giant, directed by Steven Spielberg and starring Mark Rylance. Many of you been in touch saying that you are heading along to the music of John Williams in the NCH next Friday, presented by

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1: Join me, Paul Herriot, on Opera Night for a world-class summer season from Europe's greatest stages. Enjoy the sparkling comedy of Mozart's The Marriage of Figaro from Glyndebourne and the champagne-soaked delight of De Fledermaus from Vienna. Prepare to be captivated by the passion of Gounod's Faust from Covent Garden, the grandeur of Bellini's Norma from La Scala, Milan, and the enchanting beauty of Lakme from Slovenia. We'll also bring you the tragedy of Verdi's Rigoletto and the scandalous exploits of Mozart's Don Giovanni from Munich. 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

0: and musicals with Aidan Gormley.
1: Our screen trio this afternoon, linked by memorable love themes. We'll end our trio with the love theme from Cinema Paradiso, composed by Ennio Morricone with his son Andrea. It's a haunting, nostalgic melody that encapsulates love, loss, and the bittersweet nature of memory. It focuses on the deep affection for a lost childhood, first love, and the profound transformative love for cinema itself. One of the most iconic love scenes in cinema history is the closing scene from Cinema Paradiso, the moment when Salvatore sits alone in a cinema to watch an unexpected gift his childhood friend Alfredo left for him after his death. The film contains a reel of kissing scenes that were cut from the movies of the 1950s because

As they were considered too much to be shown in a cinema in this conservative Italian town. The love theme from Cinema Paradiso on the way. Before that, the love theme from Spartacus by Alex North, the 1960 American epic directed by Stanley Kubrick and starring Kirk Douglas in the title role, a slave and gladiator. Alex North gives us an intense romantic string arrangement and a subtle lingering sense of melancholy. Interestingly, this score is much loved by jazz musicians who have often interpreted it for their own use on the jazz scene. But to begin, well, interesting link actually, because our leading man in Spartacus, Kirk Douglas, his pride was apparently wounded the year before when director William Wyler selected Charlton Heston over him for the titular role in Ben-Hur. So he resolved to show Wyler and Hollywood that he could carry a Roman epic film, and Spartacus was that film. But our love theme screen trio kicks off with the beautiful love theme from Ben-Hur by Miklos Rosa, an Oscar award-winning score for him, and the theme filled with yearning and romance. This recording is lovely. It features a Daniel Hope with the Royal Stockholm Philharmonic Orchestra under Alexander Shelley.

Oh, that final scene of Cinema Paradiso, not a dry eye. The love theme from Cinema Paradiso by Ennio and Andrea Morricone, ending our screen trio linked by memorable love theme.

0: Wings. Before that, the love theme from Spartacus by Alex North. And we began with the love theme from Ben-Hur by Miklos Rosa. Lucy, thanks for your lovely message. Glad you're enjoying the show today. Saturdays aren't Saturdays without movies and musicals with your good self. Gorgeous sunny Saturday with beautiful music here in the garden. Super excited for Friday evening at the National Concert Hall. Thanks indeed, Lucy. We'll see you there. And Siobhan in King's Court says, super well done to all the Special Olympics Ireland athletes playing basketball in Gormanstown this weekend. It's such a joy being part of the games as a volunteering assistant. Thanks indeed, Siobhan, for that. And Mairéadh has been in touch. Please say hello to Cullum and Maeve Morales, who are enjoying the sun and listening to movies and musicals, waiting for Daddy Alan to come home from work.
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0: Movies and musicals with Aideen Gormley. This was an interesting release. Found Tonight, Lin-Manuel Miranda and Ben Platt. A mix of songs from Hamilton and Dear Evan Hansen. And it worked a treat.

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Have you ever felt like you could disappear? Like you could fall and no one would hear.

Lin-Manuel Miranda and Ben Platt duetting there with Found Tonight. Here's a great score by one of my favourite contemporary film score composers, the Spanish composer Alberto Iglesias, who has gained fame in mainly through his collaborations with Spanish director Alberto Iglesias on the likes of Talk to Her, Broken Embraces, Pain and Glory, Parallel Mothers. But he's also branched out successfully internationally, and I loved his score for The Kite Runner.

0: A piece entitled Kite Tournament from the 2007 film The Kite Runner, the music of Spanish composer Alberto Iglesias. We're back on Broadway now to the original Broadway cast recording of George M., a Broadway musical based on the life of George M. Cohan, the biggest Broadway star of his day. Music and lyrics by George M. Cohan himself. The story covering the period from the late 1880s until 1937, focusing on Cohan's life and showbiz career from those early days in vaudeville with his parents and sister to his latest success as a Broadway singer, dancer, composer, lyricist, theatre director and producer. If you go to Times Square in New York, you'll see his statue there. The show includes such Cohan hits as You're a Grand Old Flag, Yankee Doodle Dandy and Give My Regards to Broadway, sung here on the original Broadway cast recording by Joel Grey.
1: Jones, stick here on the pier and watch for the skyrocket.
2: Thanks, pal, thanks. I'll be watching.
3: Goodbye, Mr. Jones, and don't worry, we still believe in you.
2: That means a lot, kid.
3: Any messages back home, Johnny?
2: Yeah, one.

Watch for the skyrocket. Did you ever see two Yankees part upon a foreign shore? When a good ship's just about to start for old New York once more. With

0: Give my regards to Broadway, sung there on the original Broadway cast recording by Joel Grey. I was just looking up Joel Grey there. He's 94, same age as John Williams, actually. But what a great star, also starring in the Candor and Ebb musical Cabaret, originating the role of the MC on Broadway and starring opposite Liza Minnelli in the screen version.
1: Money. Money.

0: Two duets in a row there, concerned with money. That was Who Wants to Be a Millionaire? Frank Sinatra and Celeste Holm in High Society. Great songs from the pen of Cole Porter. Before that, Money Money from Kander and Ebb's Cabaret, from the soundtrack recording Joel Grey and Liza Minnelli. Final quick break to take.
1: 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Lung fibrosis is a serious disease. 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

Place Where the Lost Things Go. Emily Blunt in Mary Poppins Returns. Beautiful song from the pen of Mark Shaiman and Scott Whitman. Everybody talking about Emily Blunt of late, who is so impressive in Spielberg's latest Disclosure Day. We did play a track by John Williams last week, but let's revisit that soundtrack now, because many, I'm sure, will have caught it over the last week. This piece entitled Disclosure.

Yeah, great to get a brand new score from the pen of John Williams. His 30th collaboration with Steven Spielberg on Disclosure Day, that piece entitled simply Disclosure. And that film, all about the discovery of alien life. Let us turn next to The Discovery of the New World by Christopher Columbus, played by Gérard Depardieu, and the music of Vangelis from the film 1492, Conquest of Paradise, an epic 1992 film directed by Ridley Scott.

0: Oh, it's a while since I've played that one. The music of Vangelis from the film 1492, Conquest of Paradise. Oh, the sunshine is cheering you all up today, which is lovely to hear. John Finbar, greetings to you. What a lovely day, you say, and forecast is good for the weekend. I was at a Cork summer show today and it was brilliant. Nina, thanks for your lovely message. Enjoying the lovely programme on this gorgeous Saturday afternoon. Thanks indeed, Nina. And Karen, thanks for your lovely message. Particular fan of Mary Poppins. You say, when Mary Poppins, old or new, comes on, I know all the words. I'm transported to a magical place every Saturday afternoon. Thanks, Karen. Lovely to have you with us. Let's go out with the original Mary Poppins, but in a different show.
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0: Favourite Things. 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Till the next time, take care, enjoy the sunshine and stay tuned. 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
2: And you're very welcome to Weekend Classics. Claudia Boyle here with you until 6pm on this glorious Saturday afternoon with the sun beating down on us today. Let's treat ourselves now to a jaunty little start from Schubert and his quintet in A. Many thanks for joining me on Weekend Classics.

Isn't that just peachy on a day like today with the glorious weather out there? That was indeed Schubert's Quintet in A, based on that little theme, Die Forelle, or the trout. Always loved that piece of music. You're very welcome once again to Weekend Classics. Isn't it just glorious out there today? I feel like calling it Dublino, and it's looking pretty swell in the sunshine today. We deserve it. I always say this, but we do. And we're going to treat ourselves today on Weekend Classics. Lots of lovely things on the playlist today. I've two piano concertos, actually, by Chopin and Field. Field actually had a huge influence over our beloved Chopin, so it'd be lovely to hear both of those masters. Also, Nicola Benedetti serenading us too, and a little later on Kids Classics, we'll be learning all about the xylophone. I've always wanted to play the xylophone. It just looks great fun. One of those instruments I've always wanted to take a deep dive into. Also, a reminder, do stay tuned tomorrow on Weekend Classics because we have another competition for you. Again, a very generous prize too. Well worth tuning in tomorrow and sending in a little text for that. Let's indeed continue treating ourselves and turn to the London Philharmonic Choir now with Adi Amos by Carl Jenkins.

March. And before that, we heard the Adiemus by Carl Jenkins, performed by the London Philharmonic Choir and accompanied by the Symphony Orchestra of Europe a few days ago. And we were catching up on everything. And Alan had mentioned that he had just lost his mum, Kay. And with the Requiem service only being a few days before, very recent, very raw. And you know what? We just talked in the sunshine for about an hour. Firstly, about lovely Kay. And then actually about just losing a parent. I lost my own dad 2.5 years ago, and really just everything surrounding that grief, even the logistics when it does happen. But it was a gorgeous conversation, and I think we both felt comforted after it. And now Kay, apart from being a wonderful woman and mother, and judging by Alan, a fantastic mother, well, she had immaculate taste, with the intermezzo from Cavalleria Rusticana being an all-time favourite of hers. So with that, here's to a life well-lived. Beautiful, darling Kay, may she rest in peace.

A stunning performance there from the Vienna Philharmonic, of course, of the intermezzo from Cavalleria Rusticana, especially for Kay today. Now let's move along to very famous international violinist Nicola Benedetti, a Scottish violinist renowned for her expressive performances and dedication actually to music education. She is very, very passionate about that. After winning the BBC Young Musician competition in 2004, she gained international recognition and has since performed with leading orchestras all over the world. Here she is now performing Serenade.

Another Schubert classic there. God, we are loving Schubert on today's show after hearing his quintet at the very beginning. That was indeed his serenade performed by Nicola Benedetti and accompanied by the Academy of St. Martin in the Fields. And if you'd like to hear anything at all today, do text me on 51554, the WhatsApp 087 463 4708, and as ever the email is weekendclassics@rte.ie. Hello to Emil, thank you very much for that lovely message into the show, and I'm delighted you're enjoying the music today along with the sunshine as well. I have to say it is glorious out there. We do deserve it. We are fast approaching the news on Weekend Classics. Let's fit in some Puccini, a little bit of opera, and turn to Donde Lieta Usci, the poignant aria from La Bohème. And in this scene, Mimi tells Rodolfo she's leaving him, recalling the happiness they once shared while accepting that the relationship has just become too difficult. Oh, it is heartbreaking.

Oh my word, breakups are bad enough, but Renata Debaldi's certainly breaking our hearts there with Donde Lieta Uscì from Puccini's La Bohème, accompanied by the Academy of St. Cecilia.

0: The news with Kate Egan. Good afternoon. The Iranian military has announced it has once again closed the Strait of Hormuz, blaming Israel's attacks on southern Lebanon. It said the attacks were a breach of the Memorandum of Understanding signed by the United States and Iran this week to stop the Middle East war. Kate Farley from our Foreign Desk reports.
1: In recent days, some ships had begun transiting the Strait of Hormuz after the initial US-Iran agreement was signed earlier in the week. But now Iran has announced it is once again closing the vital trade waterway due to what it called Israeli and US truce violations. It comes after fresh Israeli strikes reportedly killed more than a dozen people in southern Lebanon today, including two young children and their parents. Israel has also accused Hezbollah of firing more than 50 projectiles overnight. This afternoon, it was announced by mediator Pakistan that follow-up technical-level talks will take place in Switzerland tomorrow, with representatives from Washington and Tehran present. Iran's move to close the strait will no doubt raise the stakes of the talks, amid fears the interim deal could collapse before it even properly comes into effect.
0: In Britain, investigations are continuing following a collision between two commuter services yesterday evening. The trains collided near Bedford, killing the driver of one of the trains and injuring 89 others. Both trains were travelling south to London and were on the same track at the time of the crash. Emergency services said 33 of those hurt suffered serious or very serious injuries. Met Erin is forecasting temperatures of up to 26 degrees Celsius here in the coming week. It comes as mainland Europe is bracing for record-breaking June temperatures. France has issued a red heatwave alert across more than a third of the country for tomorrow. Spain, Germany and parts of Italy have also issued extreme weather alerts. Now the weather.
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0: Dry today with long spells of sunshine and just the slight chance of an isolated light shower in Ulster. Highest temperatures 16 to 22 degrees. Warmest in the east in just light westerly or variable breezes. And that's all for now. Back to you, Claudia.
3: Kate, thank you very much indeed. Oh, that weather news is pleasing me greatly, I have to say. More sunshine here on Weekend Classics. Coming up after the break, I have Chopin's Piano Concerto, some Don Giovanni and some Tchaikovsky too. Talk to you very soon.
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Oh, don't you just adore Tchaikovsky? That was indeed the Dance of the Reed Flutes from the Nutcracker Suite, performed by the Berlin Philharmonic Orchestra under the baton of Herbert von Karajan. You're very welcome back to Weekend Classics. Claudia Boyle here with you until 6 p.m. this evening. I have a message, a lovely message in from Joan van der Pal Nelson. Hi, Claudia. Greetings from lovely, sunny Holland. And greetings back, Joan, from lovely, sunny Ireland. For once we can say that. Really enjoyed your interview with Marty. Looking forward to hearing your new album. Thank you for the great music. Well, thank you for that. You know, I was in doing a little interview with Marty during the week because I'm singing at the Limerick Summer Proms tomorrow. If you are in the area, do pop along and join us. But it was so great to be back with him. Isn't he just the best? We were catching up and I hadn't been in with him for a long time, but he is such a pro, a legend, a lyric legend. Speaking of legends, let's turn to one now with Chopin and his Piano Concerto No. 1 in E minor. It was actually the second piano concerto he composed, even though it's called Number 1. He wrote it after his Piano Concerto Number 2, but the number actually reflects the order in which they were published. Now, the third movement is, well, it's a very lively affair and really showcases Chopin's virtuosity and brilliance as a pianist, and inspired by rhythms of Polish folk dance music, particularly the Krakowiak. And it has all the obligatory hallmarks of a concerto finale: sparkling piano passages and vibrant orchestral accompaniment.

0: Mum, why do they call it Scottish cheese?
1: It's cottage cheese, honey, and I'm not sure.
0: Do dogs in other countries speak different languages?
1: Yeah, I think so.
0: When will we get there?
1: Well, we've got to fix the car first, but there's someone coming to help us.
0: Is it the man from Geneva?
1: Not Geneva. He's from Aviva. Oh, there's the van now.
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7: Lovely to have you with me today on Weekend Classics. Before the break, wasn't that a stunning performance from Mutsiko Utsida on the piano, performing the finale of Chopin's Piano Concerto No. 1 in E minor and accompanied there by the Warsaw Philharmonic Orchestra. Such a fantastic piece of music, fitting a finale to a gigantic piano concerto. I have a message in from Dennis, who says, have just been to the Redemptionist Church in Limerick City and they have an open day to climb the stairs to the top of the belfry and your hand at ringing the church bells. Oh, I'd love to try that. Very interesting to see. And it's a team effort. And sadly, like most things, nobody wants to do the role anymore. I'm sure there'd be some takers for that. Sounds like a lot of fun. Anyway, any chance of a bell ringing classical music piece while I drive my way home to Newcastle West. Love the show. Dennis, love that message. And I hope it was a great experience. Well, we have to turn to Mussorgsky and pictures at an exhibition. And towards the end of this wonderful piece is a section titled The Great Gate of Kiev, and you're going to hear one of the most dramatic uses of bells, supposedly representing the bells in the tower of the Great Gate. Now these ring through the orchestral texture, oh, with such brilliance and splendour. Hopefully it'll encourage somebody to take on the role. Many thanks indeed, Dennis.

Now, Dennis, I hope you enjoyed that one. Very dramatic, wasn't it? Mussorgsky was not a man to do things in half measures. That was the Great Gate of Kiev from his pictures at an exhibition performed by the Berlin Philharmonic and conducted by Claudio Abbado. Oh, I think I need a break after that. Here's some Fauré and his Pavane.

I don't think we'll ever tire of listening to Fauré's Pavane there, with the Renaissance singers performing it too, and accompanied by the Ulster Orchestra, conducted there by Ian Pascal Tortelier. Dennis, you message in, what a fantastic piece you played with regard to my request for something with a bell ringing a musical tone. Looking forward to hearing you sing tomorrow night in University Limerick Hall, the concert hall there for the summer proms, bringing along my wife as well, and we have tickets booked. Well, I'll see you there, Dennis. Thank you very, very much. I'm looking forward to it too. And I have another message in, this time from a mysterious listener who says, Claudia, you can see the bells when you're in Limerick tomorrow, can be arranged. Do you know what? I might just take you up on that.

The Royal Philharmonic Orchestra there, making our hips sway with the Jamaican rumba and conducted by Barry Wordsworth. Let's turn now to John Field, and he's often called the father of the nocturne. He's got a very authentic, recognisable style. It's just so lyrical. It's a very singing style, which he's famous for, and that can be heard throughout his concerto number 3, especially in the slow movement, which I'm going to play now. Now, Field also really helped inspire later composers such as Chopin, whose concerto we heard a little earlier. So coming full circle now and back to John Field, here is the second movement of his piano concerto number 3.

0: really no surprise at all that John Field inspired so many composers after him, specifically Chopin. Wasn't that just glorious? The second movement there of his Piano Concerto No. 3, performed by Michael O'Rourke and accompanied by the London Mozart Players.
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0: You're very welcome to Claudia's Kids Classics, and today we're going to look at the xylophone. We've looked at a lot of instruments from the orchestra, from the string section, the brass section and the woodwind section. Well, the xylophone belongs to the percussion section of the orchestra, and percussion instruments make sound when they're struck, shaken or scraped. So other instruments in this section would be drums, or even bigger drums called timpani. And the xylophone is one of the most colourful looking instruments in the orchestra. It's made of wooden bars of different sizes, and each bar makes a different note when struck with a special mallet. Now, sometimes with baby toys you can get little mini xylophones that are fun for them to hit and listen to. And, well, I think I'm like a big kid, because I would love to play the xylophone. But for the older kids, did you know that the word xylophone comes from a Greek word meaning wood sound? So xylon meaning wood and phone meaning sound. Because it can play quick, bright and bouncy tunes, well, composers often use it to create playful effects. And sometimes it can sound like dancing skeletons or bones or galloping horses or even a cartoon character tiptoeing

across the stage. And on that note, we're going to listen to the polka from Jazz Suite No. 1 by Shostakovich, a Russian composer. And the xylophone helps create a very light, funny, but slightly mischievous character. It's just really bright, it's a crisp sound, and it just adds an extra sparkle of fairy dust to the dance rhythm and really brings out the playful, almost cartoon-like mood of the music.

Wasn't that so much fun? And you could really hear the xylophone in it. That was Jazz Suite No. 1, the second movement by Shostakovich, performed by the Royal Concertgebouw Orchestra and conducted by Ricardo Shei. But you know what? It was a little bit too short, and I love the xylophone. So let's have another piece we've done before, actually, from Carnival of the Animals. And in this movement titled Fossils, well, of course, the xylophone helps us imagine bones, dancing bones, almost as if they've come alive in a museum in the middle of the night.

Wasn't that great fun? That was Fossils from Carnival of the Animals, performed by the Gavantos Orchestra, featuring renowned pianist Lang Lang. And do join me next weekend, where we'll have great pieces of music on Claudia's Kids Classics. Now let's turn to a singer I just adore, Renée Fleming. Well, she's especially celebrated for, of course, her performance of Song to the Moon from Rosalka. And in this beautiful aria, of course, the water nymph Rosalka sings to the moon, asking it to carry a message of love to her prince. Now, Renée Fleming actually won the Metropolitan Opera National Council auditions, that's a mouthful, singing Song to the Moon, but she later became one of the most famous performers of the role. Let's hear her now.

A signature role there for Renee Fleming with Rosalka and Song to the Moon, accompanied there by the Metropolitan Opera Orchestra and conducted by James Levine. Now, if you'd like to hear anything in particular, do text me 51554, the WhatsApp 0874634708. And weekendclassics@rte.ie is the email. Here's a little minuet now from Boccherini.

0: Kim Criswell there doing what comes naturally to her and really singing fantastically with that song from Annie, Get Your Gun. And that was conducted by John McGlynn. And before that, we heard the very famous minuet from String Quintet in E by Boccherini, performed by Europa Galante. It's just 5:30 here on Weekend Classics and time for the RTE Lyric FM News.
1: RT News on Lyric FM. Good evening, I'm James Healy. The Iranian military has announced it has once again closed the Strait of Hormuz, blaming Israel's attacks on southern Lebanon. It said the attacks were a breach of the Memorandum of Understanding signed by the US and Iran this week to stop the Middle East war. Kate Farley from our Foreign Desk reports.
2: In recent days, some ships had begun transiting the Strait of Hormuz after the initial US-Iran agreement was signed earlier in the week. But now Iran has announced it is once again closing the vital trade waterway due to what it called Israeli and US truce violations. It comes after fresh Israeli strikes reportedly killed more than a dozen people in southern Lebanon today, including two young children and their parents. Israel has also accused Hezbollah of firing more than 50 projectiles overnight. This afternoon, it was announced by mediator Pakistan that follow-up technical-level talks will take place in Switzerland tomorrow, with representatives from Washington and Tehran present. Iran's move to close the strait will no doubt raise the stakes of the talks, amid fears the interim deal could collapse before it even properly comes into effect.
1: In Britain, investigations are continuing following a collision between two commuter services yesterday evening. The trains collided near Bedford, killing the driver of one of the trains and injuring 89 passengers. Both trains were travelling south to London and were on the same track at the time of the crash. Emergency services said 33 of those hurt suffered serious or very serious injuries. Met Éireann is forecasting temperatures of up to 26 degrees Celsius here over the coming week. It comes as mainland Europe is bracing for record-breaking June temperatures. France has today issued a red heatwave alert across more than a third of the country for tomorrow. Spain, Germany and parts of Italy have also issued extreme weather alerts.
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1: Dry today with long spells of sunshine and just the slight chance of an isolated light shower in Ulster. Highest temperatures of 16 to 22 degrees, warmest in the east, in just light westerly or variable breezes. And that's it from the newsroom for the moment.
0: Thank you very much indeed. Coming up after the break, I have another superstar violinist, Sarah Chang with Dance of the Goblins. Also some Don Giovanni in the mix too, and with the sunshine outside, I think. And the luther is definitely in order. Talk to you after the break.
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5: There's nothing on the telly. 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Nothing new on Netflix. Nothing doing. But there's always something happening on the Blue of the Night. 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

You're very welcome back to Weekend Classics. Wasn't that unbelievable? Sometimes when I hear a performance like that, I mean, it's hard to imagine it's real. It sounds like AI or something. That was composer Antonio Bazzini making violinists work very hard indeed. But it was nothing to Sarah Chang. What a performance. Dance of the Goblins there. Yes, you are very welcome back to Weekend Classics. I'd like to tell you all about the King John's Summer Proms now, because we're having a competition for it tomorrow. The prize is very, very generous, so do stay tuned. It's well worth tuning in, sending a little text. There'll be tickets plus an overnight stay. And following their success last year in their inaugural festival, well, they are back this year and they are presenting Voyage Ireland in Song. They received 5 standing ovations last year in its debut show, with Mel Gibson, no less, describing it as the best show I've ever seen, where trad meets orchestra. It'll be on the 6th, 7th and 8th of July at Trim Castle Hotel, with the Irish Philharmonic Concert Orchestra and Trad Band, all led by conductor and leading Irish trumpet player Niall O'Sullivan. You probably know Niall's voice and name very, very well. He actually recently did an interview for Oliver Callan this week. We're very lucky to have him. He's just fantastic. He's a real leading musician in Ireland. He's going to be conducting that, but also who'll be there is Patrick Bergen from Sleeping with the Enemy and acclaimed vocalist Shona O'Sullivan and Leah Barnville. Do get tickets from willwego.com. It proves to be a very, very, very great festival to attend. That's the 6th, 7th and 8th of July. Now let's turn to some Don Giovanni with the Vieni alla Finestra. That's the famous serenade sung by the main character himself as he attempts to charm a woman beneath her windowsill. Well, here's an instrumental version now from the Netherlands Wind Ensemble as they charm us.

The Netherlands Wind Ensemble there performing De Vieni alla Finestra from Mozart's Don Giovanni. And that comes from their album titled Arrangements for Wind Instruments. And that's on the Pentatone Classics record label. Hello to Geraldine, who's just messaged into the show. Brilliant selection just now before the news, Claudia, starting with the unparalleled René Fleming. Oh, Geraldine, that makes two of us. We're big René Fleming fans here on Weekend Classics. Just tuned into the programme then. As always, your choices are great. Thank you, Geraldine. And if you'd like anything in particular, do text me 51554, the WhatsApp 0874634708. Now, with the lovely sunshine outside, and I always say it, we do not get enough of it, here is Anne de Lutha.

0: certainly a piece of music there to reflect our weather today. It's stunning out there, isn't it? That was Andaluza, performed by the Pro Arte Guitar Trio. I have another Renee Fleming fan just messaged in there. Deirdre Brown: Claudia, I love Renee Fleming. I saw her the last time she was here in the National Concert Hall, and boy, what a night it was. I have my tickets to see her in February 2027. Deirdre, look at you getting the tickets for Renee Fleming. I'm jealous. It's most likely sold out at this stage, but I'm going to try and get tickets too, and then I can wave at you across the balcony. Many thanks for that, Deirdre.
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2: Nor a hogan to on bus, no on train, no nor a rounin to shul, no rochicht, nor a svejerlat, being the hyun fein a yenavagat, chun astiach di chorus umper naherin a laidu. 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

Lovely to have you with me today on Weekend Classics. A very regal piece of music there, of course, the Rigaudon from Handel's Water Music Suite number 3. As it happens, first performed on the barges of the River Thames for George I all the way back in 1717, with the musicians playing while floating alongside the royal boat. So there you go. So I always find it amazing that music endures like that all the way back in 1717. But when something's good, I suppose it just stays with us. We have a rival just texted into the show. Oh, Claudia, Song to the Moon belongs to the late, lovely Lucia Pop. And that's from Paula. Paula, I'm going to play that tomorrow for you. And we'll have to thrash it out here on Weekend Classics. I do adore Renee Fleming's version. I haven't actually heard Lucia Pop's version, so looking forward to that, and many thanks indeed. Now, we did hear Chopin a little earlier on in the programme with his Concerto No. 1. Let's have him back for an encore with his waltz in B minor. It was published after he died, which is why it's one of his posthumous works. But even though he never chose to publish it himself, well, it's become one of his most loved and frequently performed waltzes.

Absolutely beautiful Chopin there with his waltz in B minor performed by Marina Arsenijevic. Well, that is a wrap on Weekend Classics for today. It's been an absolute pleasure to be with you. Do stay tuned as Suaveness is up next at 6 for that 30 minutes of chill to rewind and reset those batteries. I leave you now with some Placido Domingo, as we've had so many sopranos on the programme. We're not biased at all. Until tomorrow at 4, enjoy the sunshine and take care.

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0: Hello and welcome to Culturefile in the Comfort Zone, the place we go just to leave. I'm Luke Clancy, and with me as ever is Colm Tobin. Hi, Colm.
1: Did you
0: knock anything off your bucket list this week, or do you have a bucket list?
1: Bucket list? What's a bucket list?
0: It's all those things you really haven't got around to doing so far in the short expanse of your life, but now you're on the road to do them all.
1: All I want is a room somewhere.
0: Have you a room of your own at all?
1: No, a room of your own is really essential. Virginia Woolf was right about that. But the thing is, you do have to be up early. You have to written some words by 9 a.m. And if not, why not?
0: Does it count if they're just the answer to a text message?
1: If you need to get all that stuff out of the way.
0: I feel I may be pouring my best words into text messages. Also joining us this week is best-selling writer and presenter Emma Dabbery. Emma has suggested we give a rewatch to a 70s phenomenon, Jesus Christ Superstar, the musical movie version starring Carl Anderson as Judas Iscariot and Ted Neely as his sidekick, Jesus Christ. Its script was co-written with Melvin Bragg, its score conducted by Andre Previn, and its music and lyrics written by two relatively unknown nice English boys, Tim Rice and Andrew Lloyd Webber. Back in the early 70s, after the boys had a surprise hit with one of their first collaborations, Joseph and His Amazing Technicolor Dreamcoat, a cantata they wrote for a London school choir, they next decided to take on the New Testament, applying Tim's twisty and witty lyrics and Andrew's rock

0: classical mashup to the Passion of the Christ. Prove to me that you're divine, turn my water into wine, sang there King Herod, at a point in history when nobody had heard of Brian, nor his reputation as a very naughty boy, nor indeed Colum's now legendary impression of the Virgin Mary. Later for that, Colum, I can see you're chomping at the bit to get in there.
1: Yeah. Oh, I'm really building up to it any day now, any way now.
0: Despite which, Jesus Christ Superstar, as directed by Norman Jewison, is mostly quite serious, depicting the struggles of Jesus and his one-time acolyte-turned-enemy, sort of, frenemy, Judas, in the context of Roman colonization of Israel and the revolutionary ferment among the Israelites, struggles which are mirrored in the complex emotional dynamics between Jesus, Judas, and Mary Magdalene, all of which are played out in the context of the cult-like early church. Emma, why did you decide to bring this particular film to the comfort zone?
2: Yeah, so I don't think I've ever publicly spoken about the impact and significance of this film in my life, but it is very long-standing. I think I first saw this film when I was 8 years old, which is a very long time ago, and I watched it pretty much constantly throughout my childhood. I would say there's been periods in my childhood where I watched it every day. I was absolutely obsessed with Judas, Carl Anderson playing Judas. And I think I started to think about it, like, again, more recently when I was being, like, interviewed about stuff about my own kind of writing and growing up, and people would ask me who my role models were growing up. And I realized that I couldn't really think of many. And then I was just like, oh my God, Judas in the 1973 film version of Jesus Christ Superstar was one of my earliest role models. And I feel like he introduced me to, because he feels like a revolutionary socialist to me. And I feel like he kind of introduced me to those kind of politics. And I also feel that, like, I don't know, very, like, starved of representation or, you know, anything that I kind of thought I saw myself reflected in popular culture.
0: There's one particular song, I think, that it's almost at the beginning of the film. Let's hear a little bit of this. This is called Heaven on Their Minds. Maybe give us a little, cue this up.
2: Yeah, so Heaven on Their Minds is in the opening scenes of the film, and you see Judas as away from the crowd. He's in this very, like, stark desert landscape atop this solitary figure on the top of a mountain, and he's looking down at Jesus, who's surrounded by all his adoring fans and kind of fair weather friends, essentially what these people are, who are kind of obsessed with the celebrity of Jesus. And Judas is looking on in horror and disgust at the corruption that has happened, and what he imagines as Jesus's, like, kind of increasing obsession with celebrity.
3: My mind is clearer now.
0: There's a very nice little twangy guitar intro.

0: So, Colm, Emma has watched that film several times. Were you as intense a watcher when you came across it?
1: I've never seen it before. So it was absolutely fascinating.
0: This is working out perfectly then.
1: Yes, but I heard it. I mean, it loomed quite large in my boarding school in 1970, 71. The actual music did, and the story did, and the controversy over, you know, how Catholics should view this. Watching it this time is really

0: fascinating because so much of it has dated ludicrously. You know, in other words, the very faces of most of the actors look like an old Bee Gee sort of effort to do a sort of imitation of the Bee Gees. The hairdo, the actual faces, the actual soft, sweet look of a Californian Jesus out in the desert as a sort of hippie figure. You think of the birds, you think of those particular groups and that particular haircut. But the figure of Judas, as played by Carl Anderson, is entirely different to the way the other figures in the film play. Certainly the Romans and the any authority figures who are sort of wearing these costumes to suggest that they're military or they're in charge, their faces and their voices seem very hard to watch now. Our irony or whatever has happened in the decades since makes them look oddly ludicrous. I think the figures around Jesus and Jesus himself, it's very difficult to play Jesus in a film because he is the Son of God. He's miraculous. He can do miracles. He's also a man. What can he do with his face? What should his voice sound like? How much authority should he have? How much celestial authority versus worldly authority should he have? Just think of an actor, and particularly an actor who looks like a member of a sort of sweet boy band in California, wandering around with these groups. Now, what is really interesting and odd about the film is that the figure of Carl Anderson, as he plays Judas, actually has stood the test of time, as it were. That there's an urgency. There's a sort of vivid sense of life. There's a panic. There's an absolute sense that this is vital. That Jesus is in great danger and must understand this. And it isn't merely the way he moves, because he moves with much more, I suppose, alacrity, and his movements are beautiful, beautifully choreographed. It's his face. That whatever he's getting, the amount of passionate life he's getting into his face, and just his how his eyes move, how the camera catches a huge amount of serious emotion in his face. So it is as though every time the camera goes on him, you are completely taken over. This is, I'm talking about now. And every time the camera moves back to the hippies, to the military, to the efforts to tell the story of the New Testament, you say, this has not stood the test of time.
1: I love that. Like, even when I was watching it in the 80s as a child, it was just all about Judas for me. And I think on some level really appreciated the casting of the Jesus figure and the Judas figure. And the fact that Jesus was this kind of quite like almost kind of slightly spineless, like wishy-washy, pretty, kind of slightly quite weak seeming guy in certain ways.
2: One of the biggest suspensions of disbelief is that people would follow that Jesus who appears in the film. Like, it seems much more likely that people would follow that Judas. He's the person with some strength and personality, whereas, as you say, there's a very wishy-washy Jesus.
1: Yeah, but I think that's such an interesting observation, because I think that also speaks to the nature of the motivation of those who are following him. They're also really wishy-washy, you know? And it's Judas who is the kind of the black character in the film, because they've made a very conscious decision to, like, cast this black actor. Well, they cast Carl Anderson, who happens to be black, but this was very significant to me when I was like when I was little, and I was like, he's a kind of tortured outsider, and he's observing all of this hypocrisy and trying, as Colin was saying, to this, like, desperately to kind of convince Jesus, and Jesus just seems kind of oblivious.
2: Did you follow up in a sort of fangirl way about Carl Anderson as an actor? Where does he come from? Where does he go to?
1: Not at all. And I'm not actually like a fan of any other production of this musical. It is very specifically this 1973 film version. And I think because of that casting of Carl Anderson as Judas. But then I didn't really have any great interest in Carl Anderson's career beyond this role either. Also, I was like a little child, and it was the 80s, and there wasn't much kind of scope for me to do further research. But no, there was something very special about him playing that role in this production.
2: How did it fit into your, you know, the religious life at home? Like, was it

0: part of school religion? Like, did it fit into the way you were being taught to see the world at that point?
1: No, I would say it bore very little relationship to anything that I was learning about religion in school. But my home life was really strange, which I think was kind of why I was shown this film at a young age. It was like this film and the Rocky Horror Picture Show were like my two, like, when I was 8 and 9, kind of like obsessions. And I think that's probably not the kind of children's films most of my peers were watching. So it kind of seemed in keeping with the peculiarity of my home life.
0: It did kind of have a youthful appeal, though. It wasn't actually a totally grown-up film.
1: Certainly none of my friends or peers were watching it, or to my knowledge, even aware of it until I would tell them about it. Yeah.
0: Colm, I think the seeds of the production are in one song which was released as a single in 1969, which was called Superstar. Didn't have the Jesus Christ because they were a bit worried about appending Jesus Christ to it. And the character then of Judas was called Everyman. And this was and the song that he sang was the song of every man. And it was only later that they decided, oh, we could narrate this whole story via Judas, and that would give us a very particular way into the story. Is that a good shift for you? Like, can a Judas be an every man?
2: Yeah. I mean, if you look at what was happening in London film in these years, you get that Melvyn Bragg also worked on a film for Ken Russell. And with Ken Russell, you get these sort of extravaganzas. You get the story of Tchaikovsky. And no matter what you do, the story of Mahler, completely overdone, garishly filmed, often completely miscast. The music is bombastic and the entire thing is bombastic. They were incredibly watchable at the time. And then you could deplore them as you left the cinema, having sort of relished them while you were in the cinema. And this would include something like even Lindsay Anderson's film, If. In other words, it's a group of English people sitting around in a room thinking, is there any way we can shake things up, both visually and in a way ideologically? So you say, let's get the story of the New Testament. We start in the desert with a lone figure. Let's bring a bus into the equation. Let's bring a sort of hippie bus and hippies getting off the bus. And the minute the audience sees this, they're going to go, oh my God, this isn't the Old Testament. This is Carnaby Street. This is some other version of this. And so you then get, I found the actual lyrics to be almost offensively bad. Just the amount of bad rhyming and the amount of clunky writing in the actual singing. But that seems to add to, I suppose, a version of camp. In other words, you get something that's high serious and you overblow it in certain ways. You sentimentalize it. You put garish colors into it. There's a wonderful scene where they seem to go to a market in the same way as people who went to Morocco would talk about the wonderful markets in Morocco and the local people and all the local produce and they're buying cloth. But instead, it's a sort of ironization of that. And there's a moment where they actually have picture postcards. So this is though in the Galilee of Jesus, what's on sale also are postcards where you can send home. But even the scene where he tells them that the bread is going to become his body, you look down the room and it looks as though they're sharing a joint and Jesus has shown them how to roll a joint and they're passing the joint down to one and the other. I mean, I'm talking about the faces, the Afghan coats, the hairdos. And so this was a huge issue when it came out first, because, of course, some people in the Catholic Church wanted to deplore it. But then there were trendy priests who wanted to say, no, this is a way of bringing this story to the young people. And young people, as we know, are notoriously stupid and fickle. And this, you know, they will need the buses, postcards. And, of course, you need Mary Magdalene. And you need her to sing this big, I mean, it's the first time the world was inflicted on the world, one of those big ballads by Andrew Lloyd Webber and Tim Rice, you know, I don't know how to, I mean, just stop it. But in the middle of all this, there is a political story. And it's the same with The Life of Brian. That we talk about the comedy in The Life of Brian, but actually there's a vicious anti-terrorism sort of sermon being given in The Life of Brian, that these terrorists are stupid people, that their aims are ridiculous and they have to be stopped. In the same way as this one suggests, this is very dangerous. There are actually forces at work that are going to involve the destruction of

0: Jesus if he should continue. And this is certainly a warning that anyone watching the forces at work at this time would have to have been able to tell him, making it Judas and actually allowing Judas to kiss him with a Judas kiss. So it isn't though Judas is fully treacherous. He's only slightly treacherous. He's actually wise. He can see what's coming. And he is reasonably hysterical in his performances, in his movements, in the way his face is, because what's happening is going to end in crucifixion. And he can see that in a way that Jesus, it doesn't occur to Jesus that he's been watched in the way he's being watched. It doesn't occur to him that he has a very dangerous force because he's permanently bland. There's an extraordinary blandness in the performance. And so if you put the passionate actor Carl Anderson against the other actor who's called Ted, he would be, what you're doing, in fact, is you're casting from two parts of town. That in other words, if you're casting in LA, you're certainly in Brentwood for the figure of Jesus, but you're elsewhere for the figure of Carl Anderson in a much more dangerous and interesting place. Could you take up just what I said? Just, I didn't want to spell it out too much, the idea of the other part of town. The idea of, say, Los Angeles as a divided city in which if you're casting for Judas, they went quite far away from their normal locus for casting. That in other words, there's an element of Tamla Motown in the way Carl Anderson is performing and singing.
1: Yeah.
0: Which certainly is absent from the way Jesus is moving.
1: Absolutely. And I think that... That casting of Judas just really like corresponds with a lot of music and types of performance that I am into usually. And I think it's really unusual that I like this film as much as I do, given that I'm not a great lover of musicals. And like I said, I have no interest in any other production. I think for me, it is very much, that casting of Carl Anderson that lured me in and has captured my attention over these decades.
2: Casting was a huge issue. There are no accidents in casting, apparently, is a Hollywood adage. But how to cast this film was a huge issue because, strangely enough, the fear was that it could end up like a lot of productions of the Passion story. It could end up being quite anti-Semitic if the casting wasn't done in a particular way. And yet the answer to that maybe doesn't completely escape the problems around casting. You know, that in previous kind of Passion plays, people had said that maybe there was an anti-Semitic portrayal in Judas. But putting a black actor in that does not exactly escape the problematic dimension of casting this sort of great enemy of Christianity.
1: Yeah, so I think casting a black actor as Judas is particularly like veering into dangerous territory. But I think because in this adaptation production, Judas is the hero, is the anti-hero, flawed as he is the anti-hero, and he's well intentioned, but obviously the road to hell being paved with good intentions. But yeah, I just think it's a genius casting, and I find it so interesting that the writers are all British, because I actually feel if it was British actors, it would be completely different. Like, I think this really needs that multiracial American cast.
0: I mean, I think the question is worth asking, what other black or African-American actor was, what other images would you have if you were looking for an African-American or black figure? You know, you had Sidney Poitier, you had various gangsters, but this figure in the central story in the culture is given an extraordinary amount of rich life, rich dialogue, rich movement, and a presence in the film that moves away from any stereotype of stereotyping a black actor in a part.
1: Yeah, absolutely. I don't think I hadn't ever seen anything like it. And I think to this day, I've seen little like it. As a child myself, I felt like such a... so outside of things and such an observer And I was also quite like self-righteous. And there's definitely like a real self-righteous element to Judas. Like when I watch it back now, I'm also like, yeah, he's also kind of like a slut shamer. And he is really like self-righteous. Like he is kind of tedious in certain ways as well. But to my like highly moralistic, very kind of intense little child that I was fascinated.
2: He has a particular attitude to the cult of Christianity that's emerging. I mean, that's his largest bone with Jesus, is that maybe the people who are following him don't understand what the movement could be. I mean, I guess you're not decoding much of that as an 8-year-old.
1: Well, I feel like he's kind of presenting like an anti-capitalist, kind of like anti-consumer critique. You know, he's really challenging Judas using these like rich and like lavish products and Mary Magdalene like applying them to his body. And like I said, me being quite a judgmental and self-righteous little child, I was just like, yeah, like Judas is misunderstood, but he can actually, he can see what nobody else can see. And I often felt quite like that as a child as well. So, yeah.
0: I should say, Luke and Emma, that this played a really quite an important part in my life, Jesus Christ Superstar. You see, when I went to boarding school, the priests who were teachers there, you see, they were well paid because they were actually allowed to keep their salaries as teachers. And this meant they had nice cars, and this meant that they had stereo record players. And this meant that they then, Jesus Christ Superstar, if you were a liberal priest, became a way, as I said, to introduce young people to the story of the Bible in a whole new way, that you saw Jesus, you know, in a way that wasn't the old Jesus of terrible portraits in churches in stained glass or in the Stations of the Cross, that it was a modern Jesus who spoke to us. This meant, of course, that there were two things you could go up to a priest's room and knock on the door and ask for. One was to listen to Jesus Christ Superstar on his stereo, and the other was to listen to Tommy by the Who. Ever since I was that because they were both operas. You see, they both were rock operas or pop operas. If you went up and said you wanted to hear the new song by the Bee Gees or the Beatles, you know, the new song by the Rolling Stones, that wouldn't have some educational purpose or some deeper spiritual thing. So that idea of what that music meant at that time was something modern and new, but also something slightly deep, and that should be recommended to serious young people.
1: Wow, what a fascinating dimension. Yeah.
2: There's a particular set of eyes maybe I brought to 2026. But were you seeing in that triangular relationship I was mentioning some other kind of different forms of love? You know, that Judas does sing the reprise of I don't know how to love him, talking about Jesus. And obviously there's, you know, theological implications of that. But their relationship was very particularly charged. I mean, was that something when you went up to the priest's room and put on the record? Was that something that you, like, was available to you, Colm?
0: No, it was the only thing that was never mentioned. You could discuss any matter, church-state relations, contraception, abortion, anything could be discussed, but you couldn't ever discuss homosexuality. It was so pervasive. It was so much part of, it was so dangerous in the air that it could not even be mentioned. But looking at the film now, there are certain moments when one of the disciples just looks at another. And in that gaze, in that glance, there's certainly a homoerotic moment that must have been taken up by viewers of it. I understand your Judas, Emma. I think that it must have been amazing to have had one black actor who wasn't playing out of any sort of central casting idea of what black actors should do in the screen.
1: Yeah, it was really powerful. And then I also think in addition to that, like, he is black, but also race kind of doesn't exist in the film as well. And there's one line in that Heaven on Their Mind song where Judas says, "Do you care for your race? Don't you see we must keep in our place? We are occupied. Have you forgotten how put down we are?" But it's like race, they are the same race, even though one is like a blonde white man and one is a dark-skinned black man. And again, that's not something I'd ever seen. And it's not something you even really see now. So that what is going on with race is quite fascinating in it. With what I kind of like subsequently learned, that the idea of, you know, there being like the actual construction of the idea, not just the idea, but codified into law, the category of a white race and a black race is something that only happens for the first time in the 1600s in colonial Barbados. And so obviously I didn't know this when I was watching the film when I was eight, but it's almost as though it is creating this world or demonstrating this world before those categories were invented. I don't think that's happening intentionally.

0: But that is kind of the work that's going on there.
1: They are putting together some sort of revolutionary movement as well.
0: Yeah. Absolutely. And I feel within that, Judas reminds me of, like a revolutionary socialist. You know, he kind of is like, he wants to redistribute wealth. He does betray Jesus, but he thinks that the reasons that he's doing it are noble, and he is finally persuaded because he thinks he's going to get all of this money that he can use to alleviate the suffering of the poor. So I also think it's like an interesting critique on, you know, people that have revolutionary positions and high-minded ideals and good intentions, but still end up doing things that have disastrous consequences. So yeah, it's really fascinating to me, and it remains fascinating.
1: Emma Dabbery, thank you very much for bringing Jesus Christ Superstar to the comfort zone. We had a great time exploring it. I'm not sure I could hear a resounding command from either you or Column that everybody should get it and watch it.
0: Yeah, to be honest, I am always very adamant that I don't love Jesus Christ Superstar. I love the 1973 film version of Jesus Christ Superstar because, you know, it is, I think it's quite distinct from other productions. I don't know that it's everybody's cup of tea, but I still think people should give it a whirl.
1: Thank you very much for bringing it into the comfort zone. And Column, thank you very much.
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0: Bye. Thank you.

0: Marty in the Morning All This Week. What have we got? Well, look at it, would you look? Julian Lloyd Webber, the 75th birthday collection. We have that as a Marty Recommends. Music Speaking Prize, Ringo Starr, and Long Lost Road, his brand new album. We'll also be joined this week by singer-songwriter Lisa O'Neill, live at Castle Mill Festival in Kilkenny. Sharon Carty is joining us too. New opera, Testament, from the Irish National Opera at Galway International Arts Festival. David Whelan will be with us. Oklahoma is opening at the Bord Gáis. And we're giving you another chance to listen to Michael Bublé and the chat we had recently. Why? Because Michael is in Malahide this coming Saturday. There'll be other bits, but I can't remember what they are. Marty in the Morning all this week between 7 o'clock and 10.
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2: An act of punitive justice, such as most of the present generation has not yet witnessed, is about to be carried out. The murderer, Wojciech, after a three-year investigation, awaits the executioner's hand in these days to receive the price for his deed.

In 1821, in Leipzig, Johann Christian Voitsek, a barber, and until very recently a soldier, was sentenced to death for the frenzied stabbing of his mistress, Johanna Christiane Wust. But the execution was put on hold because of an inquiry into Voitsek's mental health, which had been demanded by his defense counsel, a virtually unheard-of situation in a trial at that time. However, despite undeniable evidence that Voitsek suffered from acute aberrations and delusions, which would certainly in a later era render him being diagnosed as of extremely unsound mind, the physician writing the report for the trial, Dr. Johann Christian August Clarus, finally, after several more hearings, and after interviewing the accused for five long sessions, came to the conclusion that Voitsek was of sound mind. His report closed with these words. When no one answered his question immediately after his arrest as to whether Wust was dead, he exclaimed, "God grant that she is dead. She deserves it." This statement, considering the other circumstances, can be interpreted as nothing more than an expression of satisfied revenge, and certainly not as a symptom of any mental illness or an unusual motive for the act just committed. The fact that no trace of drunkenness was observed during his transport to prison or the subsequent interrogation, that his answers were appropriate to the questions posed to him, and that his behavior was sensible, is expressly noted in the records, and therefore no doubt can arise on this point. From the facts presented and reasons discussed above, I conclude that Voitsek's alleged visions and other unusual occurrences must be considered hallucinations caused by disturbances in blood circulation and heightened by his superstitions and prejudices into ideas of an objective and supernatural cause, and that there is no reason to assume that he was in a state of mental disturbance at any time in his life, and especially immediately before, during, and after the murder he committed, or that he acted according to a necessary, blind, and instinctual impulse, and in any way other than according to ordinary passionate stimuli. By confirming this report and this opinion as being in accordance with the truth and the principles of my science, by my signature and seal, I add, due to the unusual difficulty, versatility, and importance of the subject I have judged, the request that a response be obtained from the medical faculty regarding the view I have put forward, even if no significant doubts should be raised against it. Clarus. And so it was that Johann Christian Voitsek was executed publicly in a Leipzig square in 1824. To defend his decision, Dr. Clarus in due course published his report, which he entitled On the Sanity of Murderer Johann Christian Voitsek. 12 years later, a young medical graduate, Georg Büchner, who was also a very

0: afflicted with hallucinations, confusion, and fear. Going head-on against authority and risking his life's safety, Büchner set about exposing what he saw as an appalling injustice. He was impelled to write a play that would tell the true story as he saw it, and in a language that reflected very literally the speech characteristics of the people in Wojciech's environment, and even including some quotations of actual phrases that Wojciech had spoken to Klarus for his report. Above all, the play was to portray the personal and social degradation that Wojciech had suffered in harrowing and explicitly realistic detail, and within a background of poverty and also war. But after 1 year, Büchner was dead from typhus. And at his demise, he could not possibly have imagined that what were the fragmentary scenic texts that he had almost completed would be the catalyst for the premiere of a groundbreaking avant-garde opera 89 years later. An event that was to shake the musical world to its core, and which even now, 100 years after its premiere, sounds shockingly contorted and experimental in its graphic depiction of mental distortion and hallucination, and in its deep, compassionate pity for human injustice. This is the extraordinary story of how Alban Berg came to compose his great masterpiece, Wojciech, a landmark for all time.
1: Langsam, Wojciech, langsam. Eins nach dem anderen. Er macht mir ganz schwindlig.

In Berg's opera, Wozzeck, just as he is in Büchner's play, is a soldier living in abject poverty with his mistress Marie and their child. In this opening scene here, Wozzeck, to earn a tiny pittance of extra money to help offset his poverty, is shaving his captain. And he does all he can to confuse Wozzeck with pretentious gibberish. I start to fear for the world when I think of eternity. Eternal, that's eternal. You understand that? But then again, it's not eternal, but a moment. Yes, a moment. Wozzeck, I shudder to think that the world spins right round in one day. That's why I can't see a mill wheel anymore. Or I get melancholy.

There's a lot of wind. The captain says, ah, yes, I believe it's from south-north today. And when Wojciech says, yes, indeed, captain, the captain laughs at him in his face and calls him stupid, abominably stupid. When he accuses him of having no morals because you have a child without the blessing of the church, Wojciech now gives him a reply. Captain, the good Lord will not look upon the poor brat any differently just because the Amen was not said over him before he was made. Poor folk like us, you see, Captain. Money, money. If you have no money, just try to bring people like us into the world in a moral way. We too are flesh and blood. If I were a gentleman and I had a hat, a watch, and a monocle and could talk genteelly, I too would be virtuous.

0: denn alkoholisch?
1: Jawohl, Herr Hauptmann.
2: All Wozzeck replies is, yes indeed, Captain. When the captain asks him what the weather's like, and Wozzeck says, bad, Captain.

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But he is becoming increasingly disturbed with hallucinations. Outside in a field, with his friend Andres, as they cut wood for the captain, Wozzeck thinks he hears something in the ground moving beneath them. And then he believes he sees a fire shooting from the earth to the sky and then falling down with a roar.

0: Die Sonne ist unter. Drinnen trommeln sie.
1: Still. Alles.

still, as if the world were dead. 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

Wozzeck's mistress, Marie, does her best to care for their child. They live in severe poverty, and life is lonely and distressing for Marie, as Wozzeck so much of the time seems to be in another world, and often he hardly notices her or the child at all.

0: to earn just a little bit more of a pathetic pittance of extra money for Marie and the child, Wozzeck allows the army doctor to perform intrusive psychosomatic experiments on him, during which he is subjected to intemperate and demeaning psychoanalytical outbursts from the doctor. And the doctor is hoping to become famous by publishing the details of his findings.
1: Wozzeck!

Meanwhile, the athletic and aggressive drum major takes a strong fancy to Marie. And in her desperate loneliness, living with a very disturbed man who is ever more distant from her, she capitulates to the drum major's violent sexual advances.

Word gets round. The captain and the doctor both taunt Wozzeck about his situation. And in Wozzeck's presence, the drunken drum major boasts of his exploit with Marie to the platoon while he kicks Wozzeck nearly senseless on the ground.

Already confused and humiliated before his betrayal, Wozzeck now resolves to kill Marie. Meanwhile, she is overwhelmed with remorse and filled with misgivings and fear. And alone with her little son, she reads aloud to herself the story in the Bible of Jesus and the woman taken into adultery.

Wozzeck has arranged a rendezvous with Marie on a forest path by a pond to kill her. And a few hours after slitting her throat, he returns to the scene of the crime. He retrieves the knife and throws it into the pond. Then he wades into the water and drowns. All that is left is for Wozzeck's and Marie's child, riding on his hobby horse, to be told by his little friends that the body of his mother has been found. They run off to look at the scene where she is lying, and a few seconds later, the little boy follows them on his hobby horse. On the 14th of December 1925, when Alban Berg's opera Wozzeck premiered at the Berlin State Opera House, the audience were hearing a completely new kind of musical language and were seeing a completely new kind of dramatic scenario on the stage in an opera house. Berg had been captivated when he had seen the play Wozzeck in 1914, just 6 months after it had premiered, 76 years after Georg Büchner had done

died, leaving his sketches for his play incomplete. During that time, Wojciech had become Wojciech, as part of the really astonishing trajectory that evolved between the death of Büchner in 1837 and finally the premiere of his play in 1913, leading, of course, to Berg's revolutionary new opera in 1925. At Büchner's death, he was an exile living in France, as the authorities in his country, Germany, wanted his head for what they classified as treason, because Büchner, with the help of the theologian Friedrich Ludwig Weidig, had published his pamphlet, The Hessian Courier, and it had one overriding theme: trenchant criticism of social injustice in the Grand Duchy of Hesse. Little surprise, then, that when Büchner had read Dr. Clarus's report, Kitzek, as an expose of exactly the kind of injustice he had been so courageously speaking out against. And little surprise, too, that after he died, the manuscript of his sketches was hidden by his elder brother, Ludwig, as he feared a reprisal against the family if any of it was made public in any way. For the best part of four long decades, all that Büchner had written of Wojciech was stored secretly in a damp attic and virtually forgotten about, until the novelist Karl Emil Franzus discovered the sketches. And that only happened after Ludwig Büchner had published a critical edition of all his brother Georg's works, minus Wojciech. Franzus knew about Wojciech, as he was a great admirer of Büchner's other two remarkably precocious plays, Danton's Death and Léonce and Léna, and he managed to persuade Ludwig to release the Wojciech manuscript to him. He then somehow had to try and decipher a mass of complicated scribbling that had become almost illegible through fading during its 38 or so years of untouched and dust-ridden neglect in that squalid and vermin-ridden attic. And it was very hard to determine what order of scenes Büchner had intended, and indeed it seemed as though there were two possible alternative versions for that. But Franzus was determined, and against massive odds, he managed to make a version of Wojciech that was finally published in 1879 as Wojciech. In the vague mist of the work's illegibility, Franzus had misread the name Wojciech as Wojciech. Almost everything else, though, he had miraculously rescued as Büchner had written it, and he had been bowled over by what he had found. Although there were some fictional inventions by Büchner in the play, such as, for instance, the final very short scene with the child and his friends, much of the text was daringly built on the real and true history of Wojciech's life as a soldier, which Büchner had gleaned from his fastidious and sometimes secret underground research. Just changing Wojciech's forenames of Johann Christian to Franz, Büchner's play gave a graphically realistic picture of Wojciech's sordid and depraved environment, his abominable abusive humiliations, his agonized hallucinations and delusions, and the tragic breakdown of his relationship with Marie, that finally led to the murder. Nothing remotely like this had ever been written before, not only the story and the characterization, but also the language of the low society environment. And sadly, no theatre was going to put it on. Wojciech's drowning in a pond, which actually some scholars now believe may have been a mistake by Franzus, and also the final, very short scene with the child and his friends.

that definitely was not a mistake of Franzus. Despite these fictional elements, much of the play was daringly built on the real and true history of Wozzeck's life as a soldier, which Büchner had gleaned from his fastidious and sometimes secret underground research. It gave a graphically realistic picture of Wozzeck's sordid and depraved environment, his abominable abusive humiliations, his agonized hallucinations and delusions, and the tragic breakdown of his relationship with Marie that finally led to the murder. Nothing remotely like this had ever been written before. Not only the story and the characterizations, but also the language of the low society environment. And sadly, no theatre was going to put it on the stage. That was unthinkable until 30 years later, in 1909, by which time the medical world had been shaken up by the consequences of Sigmund Freud's discoveries, and the theatrical world had been radicalized by several writers, and especially Franz Wedekind. And so it was now, in 1909, that the writer and journalist Paul Landau decided that the time had come to publish a new critical collection of Büchner's entire oeuvre, including a modified version of Wozzeck that he believed would be acceptable to the theatres of the time, but modified only mainly in some of the ordering of the scenes. That apart, everything was intact as Franzus had rescued it from Büchner's sketches. Landau was correct in his surmise, as Wozzeck finally was staged in Dresden in November 1913. 6 months later, it was performed in Vienna, and Alban Berg was in the audience and immediately inspired to adapt the play into an opera, which, though he was only able to begin work on in earnest after having to serve in the army for World War I. He himself said later that his experience in the army brought him personally close to some elements of the kind of world that Wozzeck had experienced in his life. For his opera, Berg mainly used the Franzus version, but it's believed that he also did consult Büchner's original sketches. He made his own libretto as an adaptation, but for much of the time he stayed fairly close to the Franzus publication of Büchner's play. By 1922 he had written most of the work, and when it finally premiered in 1925, it unleashed on the public an unheard-of style of music, in the way that its very graphic and unprecedented psychological violence yet alternated with music of deeply poignant compassion, all mirroring so faithfully the sounds and environs of Büchner's text, such as here. Outside their house in the road, Wozzeck accuses Marie of adultery. "I see nothing, I see nothing. Oh, one should be able to see it, to grab it with one's fists. Is this still you, Marie? A sin so big and fat that its stink should smoke the angels out of heaven. But you have red lips, red lips. No blister on them?"

0: that had Büchner completed and published his play, Voitsäg, before his death in 1837, there's absolutely no way that its astonishingly adventurous format, content, and language could have rendered it remotely suitable for an operatic adaptation at that time, or for that matter, right through the 19th century. Just imagine, what kind of musical language at that time could a composer come up with for this kind of story and for the kind of colloquial spoken language of the environment that Büchner was portraying so realistically? Even with the great innovative worlds of Wagner, Berlioz, and later Verdi, it's hard to imagine any composer in the 19th century being able to set such a story to music. Not until the completely new musical era that Schoenberg ushered in, which coincided by a few years with the coming about of Landau's first staging of the play. Berg was Schoenberg's prize pupil, and having absorbed so much of Schoenberg's atonality into his blood, he was already at the forefront of the new musical world of intense dissonance that especially could relate to the chaos and agonies in poor Voitsäg's mind. At the same time, though, unlike Schoenberg, Berg never lost complete touch with the romantic and poignant expressivities of tonal music that were very much in his makeup, and which he deployed to bring such a powerful compassion of tragedy to his new opera. So it was that when Voitsäg premiered in Berlin in December 1925, it ushered in a unique and lasting new landmark. Lasting because in its extraordinary novelty and influence, and in its impact and its human message, it is every bit as potent and contemporary today, 100 years later, as it was on that historic first night. Even its reception was out of the ordinary, slammed and vilified as a scandal by many of the critics. It was an enormous success with the public, even though they had been challenged like never before. 3 decades ago, the composer and conductor Berthold Goldschmidt told me all about that from the horse's mouth. He had been playing the Celeste in the orchestra conducted by Erich Kleiber on the first night and right through the run of the world premiere performances.
1: The first night was quite an event. People were quite aware of the event because the atmosphere was unusual, a little dangerous because it was a work the like of which had never been done. But we mustn't forget there were no introductory radio programs in there, and there were also not the possibility to discuss matters in public, a dialogue between composer and librettist or producer and conductor. These are features of the last 50 or 60 years. There were short introductory articles in the press, which were, of course, not quite competent because they didn't have any possibility to become acquainted with the work except by looking at the vocal score. And the vocal score were very, very thin on the ground. And so what they wrote about a new work of the character of Voitsäg was in general terms a very radical work based on Büchner's Voitsäg, and Berg had been working on it for quite some time, and it's a special language, and it's not quite 12 notes, but very atonal. And these articles appeared off and on in the daily press. Whether people read these articles, I don't know. So more or less, the opera goers had to go into a premiere of a new opera completely unprepared. It was a matter of take it or leave it.
0: Well, 100 years later, Wozzeck has been copiously written about in meticulous psychological and musical detail, and yet it still sounds so new, so confrontationally new and contemporary. And I think it always will sound like this, for reasons that were explained by the conductor Ingo Metzmacher when he spoke to me about Berg's response to Büchner's original text for a Lyric FM program that I made back in 2001.
2: I think one of the big challenges for him was that there was this kind of fragment, you know, these scenes without form.

0: bind it in a very strict form of music, which he did. I mean, and I think that's the fascination about the piece. Even if you don't know anything about it, maybe you feel there is some very strong willpower behind it from the composer's side to put these loose strings together.
1: And the conductor, Sir Antonio Pappano, expands on just that point.
2: The turn of the screw, by that I mean the wind-up of the dramatic tension, is so brilliantly done and so disturbing, heartbreaking even. It really hits you hard, because despite its challenges for the performers and for the listeners and viewers, it remains one of the tightest pieces of theater and constantly brings us back to the bare essentials of isolation, loneliness, depression, all with a background of war. Even in the first bar, where there's this little string glissando down, it's like a vortex that swallows you up in a second. There's a drum, there's a snare drum that immediately makes you think of military.
3: Langsam, Wozzeck, langsam. Eins nach dem anderen. Er macht mir ganz schwindlig.

0: you know, we know the big political outlines, but can you imagine the personal suffering and the amount of abuse of people and the sadism that is involved, all of which Wozzeck deals with so brilliantly and so keenly.
1: And Begg's genius in doing this comes as much from his structural mastery as from his impactful musical language. So, in the many short scenes, which are all linked together by strongly emotive orchestral interludes that reflect on the action that has taken place, he created a tight dramatic continuity from Büchner's fragments, and yet at the same time, he powerfully realistically conveyed the fragmented chaos in Wozzeck's life and in his mind. Sir Antonio Pappano explains this for us now as he takes us through some more parts of the scenes that we've already heard, and also some scenes that we haven't heard.
0: He had a tremendous discipline. So he took these fragments of Büchner and created a three-act opera, five scenes each. Already there, you have a certain equilibrium, shall we say. You follow this man, Wozzeck, who is subservient to everybody in his life. And the genius of what Berg has done, because he tailored the text also himself, he didn't just take purely Büchner's words, he made it so that it became clearer. But I think what is really the strongest and most telling element is Wozzeck's development from scene to scene. He reveals himself slowly. At first, he's almost wordless. Jawohl, Herr Hauptmann. When the officer is saying that he talks too much, he moves too much, he moves too quickly, and actually he's projecting because it's the captain who's doing all that. And all the phrases of the captain are just sort of spontaneous drivel, really, part philosophy, but stupid philosophy, little observations.

0: das ist ewig, das sieht er ein. Nun ist es aber wieder nicht ewig, sondern ein Augenblick.
1: When Wozzeck finally speaks, he speaks from within, talking about, you know, how poor folk have it much more differently than people who are, shall we say, in positions of power, and, you know, the different strata between those.

There's a downtroddenness, which then leads into the second scene, where in nature, Wozzeck becomes a

he's in a relationship with a woman that love is probably furthest from them than anything I've seen on stage, and yet they have a child. But the disconnect between the two of them is so stark. How many things can be wrong for a human being?

0: die vielen auf der Spur. Und jetzt alles finster,
1: and then the humiliation of being at the doctor's and being told what to do and being told to eat this, take this, you know, and then being psychologically maligned and analyzed and say, you've got this, this, that, and you're, well, of course he does. And the pompousness and the arrogance of the doctor thinking he's some kind of Einstein or something.

0: zeige mir jetzt die Zunge.
1: All to say that the effect on Wozzeck is primal, and he breaks. What's interesting, though, what makes him break really is jealousy. What makes him commit this terrible murder, killing his life partner, Marie, is the fact that he knows that she has betrayed him with the drum major, this leonine figure of a man, you know, and almost a cliche, the chest out, handsome.

And before Wojciech really knows, because he does see them together dancing, before that he's taunted by the doctor and the captain.

So he's poisoned, therefore the paranoia sets in. He confronts Marie, and that hurt is bigger than all the other malignancies in his life. Very interesting. What's fascinating about the score, and let's not kid ourselves, it's not an easy listen for people who come to see and hear the piece in the theater. We can talk about the way it's put together, the scenes, there are variations, there are dance suites. It's that it's very, in a certain way, harking back to traditional forms. It's not 12-tone music per se. It has moments of atonality, but it uses everything. The chromaticism, diatonicism, one of the great interludes is in D minor, the final interlude. Mahlerian influence all over.

we follow a line that, through the directness and simplicity of the text and the growing chaos, because as it goes on, it becomes almost hallucinatory. I mentioned that word for the second scene, but that was in nature. Now, later in the piece, in the tavern scene, it becomes hallucinatory in human situations. And this, while Berg is using folk idioms, we have a band separate from the orchestra, a few fiddles, clarinet, a tuba, a kind of very funny sounding group of musicians.

And in the tavern scene in Act Two, we're in a beer garden where apprentices, soldiers, and girls are drinking, and some of them are dancing. Sir Antonio mentioned the hallucinatory element here, and indeed, Berg ingeniously distorts the dance music harmonically as Wozzeck comes in, and that immediately creates the impression of his disturbed and distraught feeling of alienation in this environment, in which he sees Marie dancing with a drum major.

through the piece. There are folk songs. Andres in the second scene sings a hunting song. There's a kind of a pub song sung by the men. These elements help the audience to feel that they're watching something that is about the people, ordinary people. I mean, this would never be called verismo in the Italian sense, but it is totally verismo. Violence, realism, the poor downtrodden, but just with a greater sense of psychological neurosis and torture through the prism of the tensions of war and all the horror that goes with it.

0: Sir Antonio Papano underlined, and I'll repeat his words now, the poor downtrodden, but just with a greater sense of psychological neurosis and torture through the prism of the tensions of war and all the horror that goes with it. Precisely this in Berg's music was so truly new and unprecedented in opera in 1925. And it still sounds extraordinarily new and lifelike 100 years later today. In a kind of way, there had been an important innovative precedent of neurosis in Strauss's opera Salome, which had premiered in Dresden 20 years before Wozzeck opened at the Berlin State Opera. But the scale and extent of depiction in Wozzeck was something else. And the very detailed and literal way in which Berg so explicitly portrayed the crude and really sick environment that Wozzeck has to live in was wholly groundbreaking in all opera. In exactly the same completely unheard-of way that Büchner had so amazingly first brought just that to life back in 1836 when he had sketched his play. Decades and decades before sophisticated psychoanalysis was developed by Sigmund Freud. It was Berg's very remarkable closeness to Büchner's innovations that nearly 90 years later brought such a revolutionary explosion into the operatic world, both in the searing orchestral writing and in the intense vocal expression.
1: The vocal style is very realistic and conversational, except you have these moments of incredible, almost Verdian declamation, Der arme Leute, where the singer is really singing with a sustained tone and commanding a certain amount of attention. But then Berg uses a device, a vocal device, much used by Schoenberg, his teacher, called Sprechstimme, Sprechgesang. Sprechstimme, it's notated with real notes, but with little X's on top. So the idea is that you approximate the notes, but there's not a clear-cut difference from actual speech and pitched notes. So you get this kind of otherworldly, very strange kind of communication. Very difficult to do. It can be exaggerated. And I think singers must be made to actually learn the notes and veer from them. In other words, it's an organized form of distortion, if you like, to heighten the expression.
0: And yet, Berg specifically said he also wanted very lyrical singing in appropriate places, of which there are quite a number for both Wozzeck and Marie. And that's where the pathos and compassion are so heartrending amidst all the cacophony of the horrible environment.
1: Wozzeck doesn't pay much attention to his little boy, but he does in different scenes say, "Mein Bub, mein Bub." That has to be sung with the most beautiful legato and curve of the phrase. Because the more beautifully it's sung, the more we feel the guilt on his shoulders.

Sir Antonio mentioned how each character has a musical identity, and Begg gives them musical motives, leitmotives,

They recur many times, and sometimes in different guises. Here are the main ones. The captain, absolutely the music of pretentious gabbling. Wozzeck has three motives, and the main one, which is sometimes called his anguish motive, is derived from his reproach to the captain. Wir arme Leute, we poor people. One of Wozzeck's other motives depicts his distraught confusion and his nervous edginess. And this motive coming up now is Wozzeck's feeling of oppression and hopelessness. It could be called his downtrodden motive. One of Marie's main themes is sometimes known as her lament motive. It suggests a combination of deep sadness and guilt. And now, Marie's endless waiting. For what? Something maybe to change the dead-end existence of her life.

And here's the drum major. And there are quite a number more motives. So, it's time now to hear the entire opera, Wozzeck, by Alban Berg. And our recording comes from a live performance that was given in Vienna in 1987, with Franz Grundheber in the title role of Wozzeck, Hildegard Behrens singing Marie, Hans Zednik as the captain, Philip Langridge singing Andres, Aga Haugland as the doctor, and Walter Raffiner taking the

0: An orchestral interlude then takes us to the next scene as Wojciech and Andres are cutting firewood in a field not long before sundown.
1: After the hyperactivity of scene one, we go out into nature, into the woods, where Andres and Wojciech are. And there are these chords, these slow-moving chords, and we hear on the xylophone these little, you could call them crickets or night sounds. They represent also certain tics. They could be psychological tics, physical tics, you know, of looking around and being fearful. And the chords are, they're complex, but ever so atmospheric.
0: Wojciech says this place is cursed. And while Andres tries to distract him with a song, Wojciech hallucinates. Do you see the bright streak over the grass where the toadstools grow? At dusk, a head rolls around there. Someone picked it up, thought it was a hedgehog. 3 days and three nights later, and he lay on the wooden bier. As the sun sets, Wojciech shouts out that a fire is shooting up from the earth to the sky. A drum roll in the distance summons Wojciech and Andres back to the barracks. And as Wojciech says, all is still, as if the world was dead. Andres tries to calm him, and an orchestral interlude begins as the curtain falls.
1: At the end of the scene, you have this downward scale with harmonies that just break your heart. It's a ting, ting, ting, ting, ting, ting. And what could be simpler? I mean, Tchaikovsky was famous for these downward scales, but the way Berg handles it is he puts these lines on these notes and you feel the pain and the downtroddenness, literally, the descent.
0: The orchestral interlude transforms into sounds of a military band in the distance, and we are in Marie's room, where she is playing with her and Wojciech's child. The military band comes closer, and as it passes by Marie's open window, she and the drum major exchange admiring glances. Marie's neighbour, Margrethe, notices and makes malicious, sarcastic comments to her. Marie slams the window shut and sings a lullaby to the child, who soon falls asleep. Wojciech comes in to tell her that he must spend the night at the barracks. He takes virtually no notice at all of their child, and his disjointed and almost incoherent conversation fills Marie with foreboding. An orchestral interlude then takes us to the doctor's study the following day. While the doctor rambles on, accusing Wojciech of losing all self-control because he urinated in the street, Wojciech tries to find some way of communicating with him to explain his actions. But the doctor shouts him down, ranting medical terminology while he performs humiliating experiments on him. And then, rejoicing in his diagnosis of an aberration and impending insanity in Wojciech, he revels how fame will come to him as a result of these experiments. An orchestral interlude then takes us to the brief final scene of the first act. That same evening, Marie is admiring the drum major. He's come to see her in the street in front of her house. After a brief flirtation, he grabs her wildly, and submitting, she takes him inside. Act One of Berg's Wojciech.
2: Langsam, Wojciech, langsam. Eins nach dem anderen. Er macht mir ganz schwindlig.

0: Die Sonne ist unter. 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

So be it. It's all the same, Marie said, as she fell into the drum major's arms and disappeared with him through the open door of her home. Act Two of Berg's Wozzeck opens a few days later in Marie's room. She is looking at herself in a broken piece of mirror, and she's delighting in a pair of earrings that the drum major has given her. Her child is with her, asleep on her lap, and when he stirs, she tries to get him to go to sleep again, but he's frightened. Again, she looks at the earrings. 'Tis certainly gold. Folk like us have but a little corner in the world and a shard of mirror. And yet I have such red lips, like the fine ladies with their mirrors from ceiling to floor, and their handsome gentlemen who kiss their hands. But I am just a poor woman. Suddenly, Wozzeck arrives, and seeing the earrings, he asks Marie where she got them. Oh, I found them, she says. Wozzeck doesn't believe her. He gives her some money and leaves. An orchestral interlude takes us to scene two, with the captain and the doctor meeting in the street. The doctor decides to frighten the captain with his medical expertise. Within 4 weeks, contentedly bloated, fat, thick neck, apoplectic constitution. Well, Captain, you may get paralysed by an apoplexia cerebri, but you might get it only on one side, or, in the best case, just downwards. While the captain panics and desperately asks for reassurance, all of a sudden, Wozzeck appears, and in front of him, both the doctor and the captain make

insinuating remarks about Marie's fidelity. An orchestral interlude follows. And then, in the street in front of Marie's house, Wozzeck accuses her of infidelity. "You are beautiful, like sin. But can mortal sin be so beautiful, Marie? Did he stand here, like this? Devil, did he stand here? I saw him." And when he raises his hand to strike Marie, she screams at him, "Better a knife into my body than a hand on me." She goes into the house as Wozzeck stares after her. "Man is an abyss," he says. "One's head spins looking down." After a short orchestral interlude, we are in the beer garden of a tavern. This is the scene that we heard an extract from before, as Wozzeck sees Marie dancing with a drum major. "Him and her, devil! Immerzu, immerzu, on and on we go," sings Marie. And Wozzeck repeats her words desperately. And then he cries out, "Why does God not blow out the sun?" All are wallowing in lechery. Man and woman, man and beast. Woman, woman. The woman is hot, hot. How he gropes her, her body. And she's laughing. Soldiers sing a hunter's chorus. There's a song from Andres, who asks Wozzeck if he is drunk. "No," he replies, "I tried and failed." Then an apprentice gives a very drunken sermon, after which Andres is just beginning his song again when an idiot walks right into Wozzeck. "Funny, funny, but it reeks of blood," says the idiot. "Blood," repeats Wozzeck, "blood." And as the dance music starts up again, and Marie and the drum major resume their dancing, Wozzeck has a vivid vision of crowds of people covered in blood, waltzing. The curtain comes down, and the distorted, nightmarish waltz continues as an orchestral interlude to the next scene, which starts abruptly with the sounds of snoring. We are in the dormitory of the barracks during the night, and Wozzeck can't sleep. He keeps seeing in his mind Marie and the drum major dancing together, and an obsessive vision of a knife makes him cry out, and that awakens Andres. Then the drum major, very drunk, crashes in, and waking the whole platoon, he boasts to them of his conquest with Marie. He picks a fight with Wozzeck, savagely beating him, and then staggering out of the dormitory to leave Wozzeck dazed on the ground. "One after the other," he gasps. Act 2 of Berg's Wozzeck.

Was hast du? 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

0: As the curtain comes down, Wozzeck, badly bruised, stares in front of him as the other soldiers settle down to sleep again. And so to the final third act of Berg's Wozzeck. The first scene is in Marie's room. It's nighttime, and she is alone with her child. Sitting at a table, she turns the pages of the Bible and reads the story of Christ forgiving an adulterous woman. Marie is stricken with remorse, and she has premonitions of her death. Her child presses up to her, and at first she pushes him away, but then she draws him back close to her, and she reads to him a story about a poor child who no longer had a father or a mother. Going back to reading the Bible again, she cries out for God to have mercy on her too. And the curtain falls as an orchestral interlude takes us to a path in a forest by a pond where Wozzeck has arranged to meet Marie. They sit together on a seat, and Marie is very frightened by Wozzeck's strange behavior. She tries to get up and leave, but Wozzeck pulls her down again. As the moon rises, Marie says how red it looks. "Like a blood-stained iron," replies Wozzeck, and grabbing her, he plunges a knife into her throat and kills her. He throws the knife away and runs off. There follows a very short orchestral interlude, consisting just of two colossal crescendos from the entire orchestra, separated by some drum beats. The second crescendo is intended to deafen the audience.
1: This crescendo, especially the second one, of course, that just reaches the extreme sonic possibilities of the players that are playing. It's enormous. Wozzeck himself becomes almost a representative of all people who are repressed, you know. It's something that comes really from deep within and becomes a primal scream. That's basically what it is.
0: And it leads immediately to the next scene. Wozzeck has come to a shabby and badly lit tavern where Margaret and some apprentices are dancing a wild polka. Wozzeck is trying to forget his crime, and he dances with Margaret. But she notices that his hands are blood-stained. Wozzeck stammers incriminating excuses and then dashes out into the night. A short orchestral interlude takes us to the next scene. Wozzeck has returned to the pond and he is trying to find the knife. He starts to panic, shouting, "Murderer! Murderer! Marie, what is the red string around your neck?" Finally, he finds the knife near Marie's body, and he throws it into the pond. As a red-coloured moon breaks through the clouds, Wozzeck panics again. "But the moon betrays me. The moon is blood-stained. Does the whole world want to blab it out? The knife, it lies too near. They'll find it when they are bathing or diving for mussels." And fearing he may not have thrown the knife far enough, Wozzeck wades into the pond. "I can't find it, but I must wash. I am bloody. Here, a stain, and another one. Woe, woe! I wash myself with blood. The water is blood, blood." And as he drowns, the doctor and the captain pass by. Hearing a strange noise in the pond, the doctor says, "That groans like a man dying. Someone is

0: drowning. The captain is terrified, eerie. The moon red and the fog grey. Do you hear? Calmly, without any emotion, the doctor says, softer. Now all still. And as the captain whispers, come away, come quickly, a long orchestral interlude begins, an elegiac lament for Wozzeck's and Marie's tragedy. It takes us into the final short scene the next morning in the street by the door to Marie's house. In the bright morning sunshine, children are playing, and Marie's child is riding on a hobby horse. More children then run in and give the news of Marie's death. One of them calls out to Marie's child, "You, your mother's dead." All the children, except Marie's little boy, run off to view the body. Too young to understand, he continues playing on his own on his hobby horse. But then he rides off to follow the other children.
1: The masterstroke of bringing the children on, again with another folk song, like a German version of Ring Around the Rosie, right? And to see that already there, the boy has been isolated and is being picked on already. Well, what does that remind you of? You know, and the circle continues. And the boy saying, hop, hop, hop, hop. He's in his own little world with his little horsey, unaware what is to come. There's a beautiful, beautiful, the depravity and the naivete sort of meet. And I find that very, very moving in a child's voice and how to end the opera. It was very, very smart dramatically. And of course, pulls on the heartstrings. It does, it just does. And the music ends abruptly with a big question mark. You don't even know it's over.
0: And so, here now is Act Three, the final act of Berg's Wozzeck.

Woodsakes and Marie's little boy rides off on his hobby horse, and the curtain comes down on Berg's Woodsick. On that recording from the Vienna State Opera in 1987, Franz Grundheber sang Woodsick, Hildegard Behrens was Marie, Hans Zednik was the captain, Philip Langridge took the role of Andres, Aga Haugland sang the doctor, and Walter Raffiner was the drum major. Claudio Abbado was the conductor, and the orchestra was the Vienna Philharmonic. Berg said about the last chord of the opera, "It almost looks as though it were to go on, and it really does go on." As a matter of fact, the initial bars of the opera could so easily link up with these final bars and thereby close the circle. And what Berg meant was that with the little boy now an orphan, a new cycle begins, and the tragedy continues with the boy taking the place of his father. The new innovative modernity, both of the operatic concept and the musical language that first stunned the world in Berg's Woodsick, that first stunned the world in Berg's Woodsick 100 years ago, never ages. And its fearless confrontational questions and depictions of social injustice and human suffering, they are as trenchantly relevant today as they were 189 years ago when Georg Büchner began work on his unprecedentedly experimental play, Woyzeck. In his very short life, he could never have imagined that his sketches, after lying secretly hidden away in a dirty, damp attic for decades, would finally be organized into a play taking the stage 76 years after his death, and that they then would be the inspirational catalyst for a groundbreaking opera, which, when it premiered 12 years later, was to be a unique, lasting landmark. A landmark that, after 100 years, has never remotely aged or become dated in any way at all. Perhaps most ironic of all is that had Dr. Johann Christian August Clarus determined back in the early 1820s that the deeply disturbed and appallingly abused Johann Christian Woyzeck was not of sound mind when he murdered his mistress Johanna Christian Wust, there would never have been either a play Woyzeck or an opera Woyzeck. In the last 3 hours, you've been listening here on Lyric FM to our centenary celebration of Berg's great operatic masterpiece and the extraordinary history of its genesis. And I'm extremely grateful to the Hampsong Foundation, hampsongfoundation.org, for giving me access to the interview that I recorded with the great conductor, Sir Antonio Papano. I'm John Talansky. I've been your host and producer of Woodsick, a landmark for all time. And our executive producer has been Gail Henry. We'd like to thank you very much indeed for sharing with us the great and abiding genius of both Georg Büchner and Alban Berg.

0: 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What's that, you say? Too early? Perish the thought. Besides, where else can you find mechanical musical instruments from the Middle Ages, flutes made from swan bones, and over a dozen ancestors of the violin? Where else but on Vox Nostra, a millennium of music every Sunday morning from 7 to 10 a.m., right here on RTE Lyric FM.
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You're very welcome to Vespertine here on RTE Lyric FM. Lovely to have your company tonight. I'm Ellen Cranitch. Going to be here till 1 o'clock in the morning. Stay tuned if you can and join me for 3 hours worth of great music from around the world, across the ages, across the genres, all kinds of everything stirred into tonight's mix, as every night indeed on Vespertine. Opening up three in a row, starting off with Paul Brock on Melodeon, joined by Enda Scahill on banjo, Ryan Molloy on piano, a wonderful album called Humdinger, their version of I'll Tell Me Ma, and following that, the band Jiggy featuring percussionist Robbie Harris there with Ellen, and following that, Fawny multi-instrumentalist Carl Nesbitt from Tipperary there from his album One, staying in the same ballpark, so to speak, here as the aforementioned Robbie Harris, this time with Eamon Galdhove on whistle, Niwal Tsumbu on guitar, and Steve Cooney also on guitar and bass. This is Pontoon.

Electro Bamako there, the album's called Now. There we heard Ambiance, and before that, Nicola Conte and her Spiritual Galaxy. The album's called Let Your Light Shine On. There we heard Medo Wo, and before that, Pontoon, the quartet of Eamon Galdouf, Robbie Harris, Newell Tsubu, and Steve Cooney. Here is the brilliant Arooj Aftab. This comes from her album Night Rain. This is Last Night Reprise.

Leo Rantala and his trio there. The album's called Anyone With a Heart. There we heard Freedom. Really love that piece. And before that, Last Night Reprise, the amazing Aruj Aftab from her album Night Rain. Off to Sweden next to the trio known as Northern Resonance. This comes from their album Vision of Three. This is Fasterud.

Fasterud there, piece from the album Vision of Three by the Swedish trio Northern Resonance. Lovely to have your company tonight on Vespertine. Here's Brian Finnegan and his Hunger of Skin ensemble. This is Bone Memory.

0: Bone Memory there from the Hunger of Skin Ensemble, led by composer and whistle maestro Brian Finnegan. Great to have your company tonight on Vespertine. Ellen@rte.ie if you want to get in touch.
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2: 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But what's it like to sing in?
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2: On this week's lyric feature, chorister Roisin Power brings us inside the choir. That's A Place in the Choir, this Sunday at 6 p.m.

the great Quebecois sound of Le Vent du Nord there from their album Dans les Airs. There we heard Rosette, and before that, a drinking song from the band Hangai from Inner Mongolia, though based in Beijing, doing really brilliant things. I love that kind of Mongolian folk punk approach. Here is Vilma Timonen on the Kantele from Finland. This comes from her album Drops. This is Tuli.

The Vilma Timonen Quartet there from the album Drops. There we heard Tuli. Here's Emily Portman and her trio. This comes from the album Hatchling. This is Stick Stock.

Project Prab Mather, there, an album from Dara Bracken and Lurkhan Mokmahuna, exploring both ancient and contemporary texts and setting them to music. There we heard Farigi and Tushkert, Agus Rivashin, Stickstock, Emily Portman and her trio from the album Hatchling.

least that's what it looked like to me. I thought this was a natural reaction. I didn't realize at the time that he had been shot and was slumping.

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coming into Langley Air Base here. A couple of planes in the air.

0: earlier, 100 members of a millennial cult caused uproar by disappearing because relatives claimed they expected to rendezvous with a UFO, which was to save them from doomsday.
1: Two in a row, starting off with Trila Gutu and Friends from the album Spellbound. There we heard Manteca, and following that, Joanna McGregor and the Ensemble Bash, not to be confused with the Crash Ensemble. Music there by Nitin Soni from the album Neural Circuits. We heard Urban Prophecies. Well, here's Nitin himself, this time joined by Anushka Shankar on sitar. This is from his London Underground project. This is Charu Keshu Rain.

Nitin Soni and Anushka Shankar there from the London Underground Project's Charu Keshu Rain is what we heard. Back to Finland, to the music of the Juhi Orchestra. This is from their album Nicodemus. This is Ormso 1903.

From a new album of the Sonatas and Partitas by J.S. Bach, violinist Renaud Capuçon there with an extract from the Partita No. 3 for solo violin in E major. And before that, the Juhi Orchestra from Finland, Nicodemus, the name of the album there. We heard Ormso, 1903. Well, tomorrow is the solstice. Here is cellist and composer Cliona Niedhon from her album Celtic Rituals. This is Solstice.

Cellist and composer Cliannaní Éadan with her own composition piece called Solstice. Here is another Solstice. Keith Jarrett, Ian Garbarek, Pally Danielson and Yon Christensen from the album Belonging.

0: From the album Belonging, there, the quartet of Keith Jarrett, Jan Garbarek, Pally Danielson and Jon Christensen. There we heard Solstice. Well, tomorrow is the Solstice, 21st of June. Vespertine will not be on the air. Instead, there will be this.
1: To celebrate the summer solstice on June 21st, Ambient Orbit are broadcasting live on RTE Lyric FM from Ilan Clara, Cape Clear Island in West Cork. With a unique blend of the beautiful island environmental ambience, we are joined by musicians Sean McElane, Ruth Clinton and Ian Nyquist for an immersive programme on the longest day of the year. Sunday 21st of June at 9 p.m. on RTE Lyric

Stanley Clark, the title track from the album If This Bass Could Only Talk. 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Do have a look at the RTÉ Lyric FM website, Vespertine page in there. 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

Stefan Grappelli there with I Can't Give You Anything But Love, and before that I'll Take Romance. Claire Fisher from his album Claire Declares. Here's the great voice of Concha Buica.

two in a row, starting off with the voice of Concha Buica with Chucho Valdez on piano. El Último Trago, The Last Drink, the name of the album. There we heard Las Simples Cosas. And following that, music by Thelonious Monk, written for Bud Powell, In Walked Bud, Fred Hirsch from his solo album. Well, here is Bud himself playing Thelonious.

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Well, here is more Thelonious. This probably his most famous tune, whistled here by Robert Wyatt with the Sycamore String Quartet from the album For the Ghosts Within. This is Round Midnight.

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Everybody loves the sound of a train in the distance, everybody thinks it's true.

The voice of Cormac Keneevy there from his album Turning Skies. There we heard Paul Simon's song Train in the Distance, and before that, Hijaz Train Station, Daniel Herskedal from his album The Rock. Here's music from a new album by French accordion player and composer Jacques Pellerin. The album is called En la Rêvant. This is Song for Marlowe.

The guitar duo of Julian Colarossi and John Keogh from their album Just the Way We Are. And there we heard a version of the Lennon McCartney song And I Love Her. Before that, another guitar duet, Kevin Eubanks and Stanley Jordan. Their album of duets, we heard Vibes. And before that again, accordion player and composer Jacques Pellerin from his album On La Rêvant, we heard a song for Marlowe. Here's Elvira Nicolaisen with some good advice.

What a voice. Elvira Nicolaisen there with Don't Smoke in Bed. Here's another lovely voice. This is Eilish Kennedy, and Kevin Burke also features on this particular song. This is Elk River.

Elk River there from the album Westward, music from Eilish Kennedy, joined by Kevin Burke, amongst others, on that particular track. Going to finish tonight's Vespertine with music from Belgian multi-instrumentalist Ward

Tour from his album It Was All Heart. This is Angela. It's been lovely to have your company tonight. Won't be here tomorrow, but I hope to have your company again next Friday, 10 p.m. here on RTE Lyric FM. Till then, Uamsha Ellen Cranach, Mila Buichas, Ihoa.

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We might slide in some jazz, a folk or trad tune, a film favourite, alongside recommendations of what to watch, read and listen to as the weekend approaches. 18 in the afternoon, Fridays 1 to 4pm on RTE Lyric FM. 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